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1: I want you to turn to 1 Corinthians chapter number 16. And there's a verse that the more I read it, the bigger it gets in my heart. Now, I love my Bible because it is true. I love my Bible because it is accurate. I love it because it is defendable. I love it because it is eternal. But there's another reason why I love the Bible, and it's beautiful. The most beautiful writings on planet Earth is in the pages of this book. I mean, you think about this, and without controversy, great is the mystery of godliness. How that God was manifested in the flesh, justified in the Spirit, seen of angels, preached unto the Gentiles, believed on in the world, and received up in the glory. That's beautiful. That's not just true, but it's beautiful. I mean, think about this tonight. Let not your heart be troubled. You believe in God? Believe also in me. In my Father's house are many mansions. If it were not so, I would have told you. If I go to a prayer place for you, I will come again and receive you unto myself, that where I am, there you may be also. That's not just true, but man, that's beautiful. You can't improve on this, for the Lord Himself shall descend from heaven with a shout, with the voice of the archangel, the trump of God, the dead in Christ shall rise first. Then we which are alive and remain shall be caught together in the clouds to meet the Lord in the air. And so shall we ever be with the Lord. That's not just true, but it's beautiful. Well, the verse I want to read tonight has a phrase in it that is not only true, but it's beautiful. And when I began to study the meaning of that verse, it got more beautiful to my soul. I want to thank the Lord tonight for Jesus Christ. I want to thank the Lord tonight for the Holy Bible. I want to thank the Lord tonight for the Holy Spirit. I want to thank the Lord tonight for the blood of Christ. And I want to thank the Lord for all the promises of God. But you know something else? I thank God for you. I thank God for my brothers, my sisters in Christ. I'm glad I'm not the only Christian. I'm glad I'm not the only preacher. I'm glad I'm not the only person trying to serve God. I need you in my life. You need me in your life. You need this man in your life. He needs you in your life. You need one another. No man lives to himself. No man dies to himself. And I want you to get a hold of this verse tonight. 1 Corinthians chapter number 16, and we'll use verse number 6. Paul says, "And it may be that I will abide, yea, and winter with you." And here's the thought. "That ye," stay with me, "may bring me on my journey whithersoever I go." And I'm interested tonight in that little phrase, "that ye may bring me on my journey." Paul says, "I'm going somewhere, but I can't get there by myself. But God is going to use you in my life, not to push me, not to pull me, not to drag me, but to bring me on my journey." And tonight, I want you to go back in your mind and think of how blessed you have been for God to put people in your life that have brought you and are bringing you upon your journey. You may be seated tonight. The word picture here is a guide who has a traveler by the arm and hand, and he is guiding and bringing and walking him through uncharted territory, making sure that he reaches his destination. But aren't you glad along life's journey he's put some people in all of our lives that didn't pull us and drag us and push us, but they got us by the arm and heart and hand and walked with us through uncharted territory, and they're bringing us upon our journey. Every time I think of that, I'm reminded of the point that a lot of us older people grew up with. And it's the poem about the footprints in the sand. How the man died and he stood before the Lord and he looked back over his life and there were two sets of footprints. And the man asked the Lord, said, what are those two sets of footprints? And the Lord said, son, one is yours, one is mine. I have walked with you all the days of your life. But the man noticed when he came to a dark place, when he came to a troubled place, when he came to a difficult place, there was only one set. And he looked up at the Lord and said, Lord, why did you leave me when I needed you the most? And the Lord said, oh, my child, that one set of footprints, they're not yours. They're mine. That's when you were so troubled and weak, you couldn't walk yourself. So I picked you up and I carried you through. I am what I am tonight, and I am where I am tonight because God has put people in my life that did not push me and pull me and drag me, but they got me by my heart and my hand, and they have brought me upon my journey. I believe tonight, outside of Christ Himself, the greatest character in the New Testament is this man that wrote this verse by the name of Paul. And let me ask you this tonight. If Paul needed somebody to bring him on his journey, I believe all of us need somebody to bring us on our journey. I noticed that little phrase in the text. Paul said, my journey, my journey. And I believe there were three things that his journey consisted of. Number one, in the life of Paul, there were trials that he had to face. Here was a man that knew what difficulty was all about. In fact, he wrote an entire chapter in the second epistle to the Corinthian church, and he took chapter 11 and he told us all about it. In chapter 11 of that second epistle, he tells us all about the troubles and the trials that he had to face. In that chapter, he talked about being shipwrecked. In that chapter, he talked about being beaten with rods and stripes. In that chapter, he thought about being stoned. I was preaching to a group of young people the other day, and I said stoned, and they thought I meant high, but I mean literally had rocks thrown at him. In that chapter, he tells them he knows what it is to be cold and hungry and naked and abased. He was a man that knew what it was to suffer physically, spiritually, and emotionally. But yet, at the end of his life, Paul did not quit. Paul did not burn out. Paul did not go away from God. In spite of the trials he had to face, he could say that none of these things moved him, that he might finish his course with joy. And you know how Paul made it through the beatings and through the stonings and through the storms and through the valleys and through the troubles. He was not forsaken. He was not forgotten. He was not abandoned. But God put people in his life when he needed them the most to bring him upon his journey, no matter the trials that he had to face. You think about that little phrase, my journey. That was the task that he had to finish. Here is a man that God had radically changed his life. Here is a man that God has called to be a preacher and a missionary. Here is a man that's going to give the rest of his life to proclamating the gospel. And by the way, we're having church in America tonight as a direct result of Paul giving his life to Jesus Christ 2,000 years ago. Man, he had a task to finish. He had a calling of God upon his life. And you know what he said, the last chapter that he wrote to young Timothy? I fought a good fight. I finished my course and I kept the faith. You know how Paul could exercise that calling and fulfill the will of God in his life? Because God put people in his life when he needed them the most to bring him upon his journey. And I believe God has people in all of our lives to help us finish our course and fulfill the calling of God that he's placed upon our life. That was trials he had to face. That was a task he had to finish. And then that was a thorn that he had to feel. Here's a man that had a thorn that was not unbearable, but it was unremovable. God said, I'm not going to take it away. Because you're going to find that my strength have been made perfect in your weakness. And Paul said, well, if that's going to be the case, when I'm weak, then I'm strong. You take a person's mind that's never been illuminated by the Holy Spirit, that's a paradox to them. How in the world can you be weak and at the same time be strong? I'll tell you how. Because when you're weak in you, you're strong in God. And when you're strong in you, you're weak in God. Boy, aren't you glad through those thorns in the flesh. So much that I don't understand how Paul could walk through the valleys and the storms and the troubles and still arrive to his destination. I tell you how. He not only had the Word. He not only had the blood. He not only had the Holy Spirit, but he had the body of Christ. He had brothers and sisters in the Lord. God put people in his life that didn't pull him and drag him and push him, but they brought him upon his journey. And I just want to thank the Lord tonight for people that God put in my life to bring me upon my journey. I asked the pastor, how long can I preach? He said, till y'all got up and left. So you just sit right here for a while. I'd like to call Paul to the witness stand. And I'd like to say, Paul, I'd like to talk to you just a minute. Can you put a name with these faces? Paul, can you name someone? Who was it specifically in your life that God used to bring you upon your journey? And I believe Paul would answer that with this. I believe he'd say, well, preacher, I want to thank the Lord tonight for a man who brought me on my journey by the name of Barnabas. Barnabas. Oh, Paul, he's the guy I read about whose name means son of consolation. Mr. Encourager. Boy, some people are Barnabas and some people are a disaster. Man, I want to be an encourager. I want to be an ambassador. I want to be a Barnabas. I don't want to be a destruction. I'd like to say, Brother Paul, what about Barnabas do you love so much? And I believe Paul would say, well, Brother Joe, you must not be familiar with my story. What do you mean, Paul? And I hear Paul say, Joe, listen, I've not always been Preacher Paul. I've not always been the Apostle Paul. In fact, when you first meet me in Acts chapter number 7, I'm an old wicked sinner by the name of Saul of Tarsus. And I give the first half of my life to stamp out Christianity and to persecute the church. And by Paul's own admission, he said he wreaked havoc in that early church. Paul said, I was not just a sinner. I was not just a bad sinner. By his own admission, he said, I was the chief of sinners. I was a wicked, ungodly man. And to mention my name brought fear to people. I mean, I wreaked havoc in that church. I killed the preacher. I broke up the meetings. I have the blood of early Christians dripping from my fingers. I mean, when you mention Saul of Tarsus, little kids cried. Grown men read and tearing hid. And women were afraid of me. I was a wicked, ungodly man. Oh, but Preacher Joe, one night on the Damascus Road, God got a hold of me, and the power of the Lord came down, and a light shined out of heaven, and God knocked me off of my high horses, and I went down a sinner, and I came up a saint. I went down a critic, and came up a Christian. I went down a persecutor, and came up a preacher. I went there to fight, but on my back night, something got a hold of me. Woo! And if anybody can say it with authority, it's Brother Paul. Therefore, if any man be in Christ, he is a new creature. Woo! God got a hold of him. And God changed his life. And when word got out that Saul of Tarsus had gotten saved, nobody believed it. The early church at Jerusalem, they didn't believe it. They wouldn't even offer him the right hand of fellowship. They wouldn't open the doors and let him join their church. They just couldn't believe that the grace of God could save an old wicked sinner. And I want to say, the Apostle Paul is not the last old wicked sinner that got saved by the grace of God. Woo! And so Paul is an outcast. But one day, in a solitary place, there comes a knock on his door. And he opens that door, and there stands Brother Barnabas, son of consolation, Mr. Encourager. I call him Brother Blessing. And there he stood, and he walked over to the Apostle Paul and said, I believe in you. I believe in the grace of God, because the same grace of God that saved you has saved me. And the same power of the gospel that has saved you has saved me. And Barnabas literally took Paul under his wing and brought him back to that church and said, listen, offer him the right hand of fellowship. Receive him as a brother. He's going to be a blessing to us. And I'm telling you tonight, Paul became the blessing that he was, and the preacher that he was, and the leader that he was, because God put a Barnabas in his life to help him when he was a baby Christian. Boy, where would we be tonight without those Barnabases that God put in our life when we first got saved? Now, people like me and others that their daddies were preachers and their mamas were great Christians, we had a pretty head start of everybody. I mean, I went to church 9 months before I was born. If you don't understand that, Dr. Dixon will explain it after church. I mean, I had a good head start. But there are some people are first generation Christians. Their daddy wasn't a preacher. Their mama wasn't a piano player. Their mama wasn't a shout. When they got saved, they didn't know about church. They thought the book of Job was the book of Job. They thought the last book of the Old Testament, Malachi, was an Italian book named Malachi. They did not know. Old friend of mine had a good boy, hadn't been saved long. stood up one Sunday night to testify. He said, "Preacher, I want to thank God for our church." I said, "Half of these churches been so dead in our city, God done wrote shish kebab on them." You'll get that after a while. Man, some people, they first get saved, they don't know John 3:16 from Malachi 3:16 to Genesis 1:1. They don't know how to tithe. They don't know how to live. They don't know how to pray. They don't know how to go to church. They're just like that man that was blind. And they asked him, "What happened to you? Explain what's happened to you." And that old boy said, "I can't explain it, but this one thing that I do know, I once was blind, but now I see." And brother, when you're a baby Christian, you're an infant believer, you just got saved, we don't need to judge them and browbeat them and be mean to them and unkind to them. We need somebody to take them by the heart and hand and bring us on our journey. Thank God for those people that helped us when we were babes in Christ. And let me tell you what. Babes in Christ are like regular babies. They need attention. They need love. I'll tell you something else about them. Little baby Christians are just like regular babies. Ain't no telling what they're going to do. And ain't no telling what they're going to say. And if you've ever had a baby in your life, your pride is gone. Me and my wife were dating, and we'd go out to eat, and some kid would be letting it rip. And I'd say to her, "Bless God, they ought to shut that kid up." Well, they're trying to. When you and I have kids, ours ain't going to act that way. That ship has sailed, amen. I got married, and I was married a couple of years before the Lord blessed us with children. And I was preaching for Brother McCoy over there at Peoples in some kind of Valentine's sweetheart banquet. And I'd only been married a year and a half, but I knew everything about women. What are you laughing at? And boy, I'm telling you, I got up there and I said, "You listen to me." I said, "My wife's getting ready to have a child. And I'm telling you, things are not going to change in our house. That baby's not going to change us. Bless God, you need to realize." Am I? I've had a little baby right. Well, my wife had a little baby right after that. And the next year, I preached that same sweetheart banquet. And I said, "I want to just stand and say everything I said last year." Little babies, no telling what they're going to say, what they're going to do. But we love them. We love them. They don't come with a 30-day guarantee return policy. Just let me say it like this. If you have a dumb kid, he's yours. If you have an ugly kid, it's yours. If you got one meaner than John Dillinger, he's yours. You can't take him back. Boy, there's people looking around all over this place tonight. We're having fun. Oh, when people get saved, they don't know the Bible. They've not been where you've been. They've not walked where you walk. They've not sat under the preaching you've sat. They're babes in Christ. And they're things they don't understand. And they don't need somebody beating them, dragging them, belittling them. They need somebody to come by and say, "Hey, God is good. And we walk this way. And we pray this way. And we go to church this way. Aren't you glad for the Barnabases in your life? When you got saved, all you knew was this. You weren't going to hell, and you were going to heaven. And God put people in your life, and they brought you on your journey. You are where you are tonight because God put somebody in your life to help you and not hinder you." I got a friend of mine has his prayer meeting on Thursday. And I told him, "One day God's going to open your eyes and you're going to have it on Wednesday. Except on Tuesdays." And I said, what do y'all do on Wednesday? He said, we go on visitation. I said, why do you go on visitation on Wednesday? He said, Joe, you'll be surprised at who we find home on Wednesday night. I said, no, I'll pastor a Baptist church. I wouldn't be surprised who you find home on Wednesday night or Sunday night. Can I get an amen in Camden tonight? He said, one Wednesday night, he's knocking on doors. He said, this old boy come to the door, man, he's rough. And so I got to share him the gospel with him and said, that old boy got to crying. Boy, there ain't nothing any more uglier than a redneck when he goes to cry. He's trying to hold it back, but he can't help it. To make a long story short, he won him to Christ. He said, what are you doing tomorrow night? He said, whatever you tell me to do. He said, well, we're having prayer meeting tomorrow night. We keep water and I baptize the whole time. Won't you come tomorrow night and follow the Lord in baptism, join our church and start serving God? He said, I'll be there. My friend said, before he left, he said, I don't know what made me do this. He said, looked at the guy and I said, you got any talent? You got anything we can use? Can you serve the Lord in any way? He said, well, I played the guitar and sang. My friend said, well, do you know any religious songs? He said, I know that one about angels. Now you think about it. If you grew up in the South and somebody told you they played the guitar and sang and they knew one religious song about angels, automatically you'd think angel man. You know, old come in. Not him. Boy, he brought that guitar. My friend got out there and he said, oh, we're going to baptize this man in a minute. He got saved last night. He's already serving the Lord tonight. We're going to baptize him in a minute. He's going to come with that guitar and bless our hearts. He's going to sing that song about angels. Singer boy. Boy, he did. He got in front of that audience, come down on that E chord, and to the top of his lungs he began to sing. I didn't know God made honky-tonk angels. I might have known you'd never make a wife. My friend jumped up and said, wrong song! Wrong song! Wrong song! He said, come here, boy. Here's the hymn book. You need to learn some of these songs. Now let me run ahead about 25 years. That man now is a preacher and pastors his own church and he's won hundreds of people to Jesus Christ. Yes, he made a little boo-boo. Yes, he made a mistake. But there was somebody in his life that didn't condemn him and judge him and beat him. But he took another arm in hand and brought him on his journey. I'm glad tonight for those people that God put in my life that helped me and encouraged me, and they brought me. Thank God for the Barnabases in our hands. The Barnabases, those who help us when we're baby Christians. Paul, you got anybody else in mind? And I believe Paul would say, oh, Brother Joe, I can't talk about people bringing me on my journey without mentioning my friend Onesiphorus. Who? Onesiphorus. Well, Paul, what did he do for you? He said, let me tell you what he did. Number one, Onesiphorus often refreshed my spirit. Number two, he was not ashamed of my shame. Paul, what do you mean by that? And here he say, you see, Joe, when I got saved, hell got mad. Because when the Lord saved me, you know what the devil, you know what God did to the devil when the Lord saved me? He reached in his toolbox and broke his best hammer. And dulled his best screwdriver. Because, Brother Joe, before I got saved, I was a tool in the hand of the devil. But all that night, God saved me. I became a tool in the hand of the Lord. And all hell broke loose. Paul didn't write chapter 11 that storms, shipwrecks, stonings, and beatings, none of that happened to him till he got saved. And he said, boy, I got in prison. I got beat up. I got treated bad. But not once, not twice, but often. He said, "But I thought nobody cared." And you listen to me tonight, that old lying devil, he'll tell you, "Nobody cares, nobody cares." But wait a minute, don't believe that. The devil is a liar. You wait on God. He'll bring holiness to forest in your life and remind you, somebody does care. And Paul said more than once, more than twice often, "I'd look through the bars and there he'd be standing over the Nestorforce. He was not ashamed of my chain. He wasn't ashamed to identify with me. He wasn't ashamed that I was a prisoner. He wasn't ashamed I was an old-time Christian. Woo! He was not ashamed of me." Can I run a rabbit if I hurry? If you're saved by the good grace of God, you ain't got nothing to be ashamed of. People that live like the devil is the one ought to be ashamed. And I'm not ashamed of Jesus, the Bible, nor my brothers and sisters in Christ. Boy, it was such a price on the head of Christians in that day for me to identify with another Christian. Man, the target was upon my back. But old Nestor Forrest said, "I don't care. That man won me to Christ. That man led me to Jesus. That man's been a blessing to me. And when he needs me, by the good grace of God, I'm going to be there. I'm not ashamed of my brother Paul." I just want to stop and say, I thank the Lord for every Onesiphorus that God put in my life that hadn't been ashamed of me. You called a name today, Paul Cornett. Do they know Paul? Oh, Paul Cornett. 4 feet high, 4 feet wide. Them thick Coke bottle glasses. And I used to tell Paul, "Paul, I'm not jealous of nothing but your hair." "Yes, I miss my hair. I've heard all the jokes about bald is beautiful, but I wish I had mine back. I've been thinking about going and buying me some, $9 a thing. It'd take a whole bankroll to put all mine back." But old Paul had that, I mean, just full of curls. If you know Paul, he would shout at the drop of a hat and drop the hat to shout. And he didn't care if Osama, Obama, or your mama was that. Let it rip. We was down at noon in Georgia one night and I preached. He come up to me and said, "I tell you what, let's do tonight after church. Won't you and your wife, me and my wife, go down to IHOP and we'll eat?" Well, it was a Friday night, football season. IHOP is packed. So me and him and Miss Lucy and Sister Arthur, my wife, total opposite from me. I told her today, I said, "Bless God, you should have married a Methodist preacher." She said, "I may have, but I married a loudmouth Baptist, so shut up and get over it." So we go in this place, packed. And this little waitress comes over. And she says, "Are you guys preachers?" And I said, "Yes, ma'am." And Preacher Dixon, that little girl, began to cry. She said, "My daddy used to be a preacher. He used to pastor this church right down here." And boy, she began to tell us all the troubles. And Paul Cornett looked about her, and only he said, "Honey, honey, would you like for Brother Paul to pray for you?" I think she thought he meant when he got home. He meant right now. She said, "Yes, sir, would you?" "I will." Now look up at me. If Brother Arthur here was going to pray for somebody at IHOP on a Friday night packed full of people, I would do it very discreetly. I would clasp the dear sister by the hand. I'd put my hands on the Lord, "Bless this sister. God bless you." Amen. Hallelujah. That's what I'd do. By Paul Cornett. You say, how did he pray at IHOP? Just like he prayed at church. He'd start out, "Oh God, In Jesus' name. Hallelujah. Glory to God. Woo! Here we are, Friday night, IHOP. Woo! Glory! Woo! Son, you know the Bible said, watch and pray. So I open one eye. And that's poor Miss Arthur. She was red, blue, green, yellow. You say, what were you doing? I was reading the menu trying to find out. Oh, you know what? That old man was not ashamed. He was not ashamed. I want to say I'm not ashamed of the Lord, and I'm not ashamed of my brothers and sisters in Christ. And you listen to me tonight, when your family's going through trouble and your life is going through trouble, don't you stay home from church because you're embarrassed. We love you. We're not ashamed of you. You'll be there for us, and we'll be there for you. Get over being ashamed and love the body of Christ. And thank God somebody is bringing you upon your journey. He said, I love him. And he said he refreshed. He refreshed my spirit. Let me ask you this tonight. Anybody here personally knows what it's like for somebody to be a blessing to you? He said, he refreshed my spirit. That little word refreshed is an interesting word. It literally means to restock or replenish the supplies on a ship. You see, that ship is out in the ocean, and it's headed for a destination. But sometimes the sails get tattered, and the supplies get weaning, and there'll be a light shining in a harbor, and they'll pull into that harbor, and while the ship is in that harbor, they'll repair the sail, they'll repair the ship, they'll resupply and replenish, they'll put on board, glory to God, they'll put on board what they need to make the rest of the journey. Can I say, we're sailing on the sea of life, and heaven is our destination, but the storms and the reality of life. Sometimes the sails get tattered and the supplies get low. But I'm glad the light shines in somebody's harbor and we pull into their life and they replenish us. They refresh us. They put in our life what we need to make the rest of the trip. Let me just say it like this. The reason why most of us hadn't already just quit. Because God put somebody in our life, woo, to replenish our ship and give us what we need to make the rest of the journey. 2004, I was preaching in Kingsport, Tennessee. I went to bed like I do every night of my life, happy as a dead pig in the sunshine. Now, I don't know how happy a dead pig is. It's just something my daddy said, and it sounded pretty good. But about 4 o'clock in the morning, I woke up with an excruciating pain in my abdomen. By 10 o'clock that day, I was running a fever. I was sick. I did what most men do that get sick. You tell your wife. I called her, honey, I'm sick. And I got that answer I've been getting for over 30 years. You'll be all right. It's on your head. Suck it up. Hey, man. You'll be all right. I ain't your mama. Let me tell you, boys, the last female in your life to have sympathy on you will be your mother. I finally made it home the next day, and I walked in. She took one look at me. She said, "Oh man, you're sick." And I said, "Get behind me, Satan." That was stupid. Make a long story short, I was infected with diverticulitis. For 2 years, I had to battle that, and finally, I had surgery. They took a foot of my guts out. Of course, when you got 10,000 feet of it. You know, I read the other day that there's a psychological issue some people have. They're not sick, but they just like being in the hospital. Look up at me. If you're not sick and you like being in the hospital, you're sick. I'm going to tell you this. Number one, it was the coldest place I'd ever been. If you don't die of diverticulitis, you might catch double pneumonia. I'm going to tell you that thing they give you to wear. Christians ought not to dress like it. I mean, they put that little thing on me, put me in a wheelchair, and rolled me out front like a Walmart greeter. And boy, there I was trying to cover up everything. This man come by me, and he was trying. I said, "Sir, I'm sorry." He said, "Me too. I just come to check the air conditioning." He wasn't even a patient. He wasn't even a patient. I got these four or five medical professors in my church, and they're in that profession. And I told them the other day, I said, "All these medical terms, I don't know where they got them from, but I know where they got that ICU from." Yeah. You put one in down zone and turn around, somebody's going to go, "ICU." Anybody ever been there? But I tell you what I hated the most. I don't know who did it, but somebody told the devil what room I was in. And every night when my family would leave, here he'd come with his demons. Walk around my bed. Say stuff like, "Shout now, camp meeting preacher. Encourage somebody now, big joker. Laugh now, big boy. Sing a song now. Tell a funny joke now and see who laughs. I got you. I stopped you. You're done. You preached the last message. You told your last joke. You made your last person blessed. You're done. And if you listen to the devil,

bouncing it out. Somebody standing there saying, I love you, brother, and I've just heard from heaven, and it's all right now, and we're going to walk together, and we're going to fight together, and we're going to cry together, because some through the water, some through the flood, some through the fire, and all through the blood, some through grace. My God, I feel like some through great sorrow, but God gives us tone in the night seasons and all the day long. I'm glad for those in my life that didn't forsake me. They didn't abandon me. They brought me on my journey through the hard times of life. Some young preachers asked me the other day, Brother Arthur, what color is y'all's house? I said, any color Miss Arthur wants it. Dr. Arthur, what kind of clothes does your wife wear? I said, any kind Miss Arthur wants. He said, what kind of car y'all drive? I said, any kind she wants. He said, my God, you henpecked or something? I said, yeah. Ain't no need to lie about it. Amen. I'm going to tell you, these men have clammed up. Have you noticed that? That one guy going, move on, brother. Move on, brother. And this young man said to me, he said, why are you so good to her? I said, I'll tell you why. For nearly 29 years, we've been pastor there, 34. In the last 29 years of it, 48 weeks a year, nearly every night of my life, I'm not at home. I'm somewhere out here preaching, trying to help you and your family. And she's been so gracious and kind and supportive and understanding. As far as I'm concerned, have at it, baby. You've been good to me. You say, you afraid to stand up to her? A little bit. I just love her. Because I know what some of our buddies have had to go through. She's brought me upon my journey. I had a little talk with my kids a while back. They're not kids now. They're grown adults. My son will be 31. My daughter will be 29 her birthday. And they go to our church and serve the Lord in our church. And the other day, I just set them down. And I said, are you mad at Daddy? Are you resentful to Daddy? Are you bitter towards God, the ministry, because of my life and what I've done? And they said, oh, no, Dad, we had a good mama. I said, what about me, Dad? We had a good mama. I said, what about me, Dad? We had a good mama. Dad, we knew you were serving the Lord, and we didn't mind. Some of they said that. I like to turn Pentecostal. The other day, I was contemplating about my future. And didn't know how long God wanted me to stay at the church. And I just been contemplating my future. Have a little girl come to me. She said, oh, Dad, you got to do what God says. And she's holding that little granddaughter. Hallelujah. Best thing ever come out of my son-in-law is a grandkid. Can I get a witness? Boy, she's holding that little granddaughter. Had a joy. And she said, Daddy, just listen to me. Boy, she got to crying. She said, Daddy, just stay as long as you can. I want had a joy to have a preacher like I had and a pastor like I had. I want had a joy, Daddy, to send the church. Lord, have mercy. That encouraged me. And it's not because of me. It's because of that precious brown-eyed, green-eyed, beautiful North Carolina, no snuff dipping mountain girl that's loved me and helped me, and she's brought me on my journey. We are what we are tonight because somebody invested in our lives. He's brought you on your journey. You know why you all love him more than a television preacher? He'll bury your mama and

0: marry your daughters. Well, I didn't mean marry your daughters, but I mean perform the wedding. That TV preacher don't know you exist. He'll be there when you need him. He'll bring you on your journey. God's put him in your life to bring you on your journey. And God's put you in his life to bring him on his journey. I know you know this, but if these people wasn't here tonight, I'd be preaching to pews. We're glad you're here. You've given Brother Arthur a place to exercise my calling. They don't let me do this at Sam's. They don't let me do this at Walmart. But there's a place called the church on the side of the road, full of the people of God. Woo! That bring us on our journey. How many of this world that hates God, hates the Bible, and hates Jesus? I don't owe them nothing. They've not invested in me. But that crowd called the church of the living God, the body of Christ, the family of God, we owe each other. We've got each other. We've not abandoned. We're not a mistake. We're not alone. God's put someone in our life to bring us on our journey. Thank God for Barnabas. Thank God for Onesimus for us. I'm gonna close with this one. I could talk about 10 or 12 of them, but I won't. But I'd like to ask Paul, before you leave tonight, is there anybody else God's really used in your life? And I believe it said, Brother Joe, I'd be amiss if I didn't talk about just a minute old Brother Luke. What do you mean by that, Paul? He said, old Luke, what a blessing to me. What do you mean by that, Paul? He said, well, Joe, I can't believe it, but my journey ended in a Mamertine prison on a chopping block, executed for doing right. And said, in fact, Mr. Joe, the last letter I wrote in a rat, roach-infested, cold, damp, dark, in a prison on death row. And he said, I'll be honest with you, the burden got so heavy at my first answer. I looked around and said, all men forsook me. Well, I'm glad Paul's not the only one that got it wrong the first time. Can I just say, I've said a lot of stupid things myself that was wrong the first answer. But Paul said, I looked around again and I saw somebody sitting in the corner of the cell. Oh, Brother Luke, he's still with me. I know Demas left. I know all that other crowd left. But Paul said, I'm going to get my eyes off of them Demases and I'm going to thank God for them Lukes. Time out. Here's a little hors d'oeuvre. You know what you need to do and I need to do? We need to forget all the Demases and all the fakes and all the phonies and all the knotheads and all the idiots and thank God for the good people. Trevor said, well, I ain't going to go to church because all them hypocrites go out there. Well, God forbid if they start eating at Cracker Barrel. God forbid they start shopping at Walmart. God forbid if they start licking Krispy Kreme donuts. I'm telling you, ain't no hypocrite gonna keep me from them chicken fingers at Cracker Barrel and them, bless God, heavenly manna dipped, Holy Ghost anointed, whoo, donuts from Krispy Kreme. And I'm just gonna tell you, if I can eat chicken fingers of a hypocrite and lick donuts with a hypocrite and drink Coca-Cola's with a hypocrite, I can go to church with a hypocrite because I'd rather go to church with them than to go to hell with them. Forget about them Demases. And old Paul said, let me tell you what I loved about old Luke. He said, I was coming now to the end of my journey. I fought a good fight. I finished my course. I kept the faith. And I didn't think I had anybody. But that was old Brother Luke. He brought me not only on my journey, but he brought me to the end of my journey. And he said when Luke got through, he said the Lord picked up where he left off. I'm about to run right there, children. The Lord picked up where he left off on the other side. You say, well, how does that work out? Somebody bring it on the journey. Well, think about this tonight. If you bring somebody on their journey, you get to go too. Think about this tonight. If you bring somebody on their journey, you get to go to the same place they're going. By the way, guess who wrote the Gospel of Luke? Luke. Guess who wrote the book of Acts? Luke. Who do we find in Acts chapter number 9 being saved? Paul. We know about Paul because Luke introduced us to him. How did Luke learn all of that about Paul? While he's bringing him on his journey. And let me say it like this in closing tonight. Nobody that's ever brought somebody on their journey has ever got left behind or left out. One more time. Does anybody in this place know what it's like for somebody to be a blessing to you? Well, let's leave this place and go be that and do that in somebody else's life. Somebody brought you on your journey, you go bring somebody on their journey. And it'll pay off. It'll pay off. When you invest in others, you will reap the benefits. Let's stand together, Lord. We love you tonight. We thank you, Lord, for the opportunity to be here. Lord, these are just good people. I've enjoyed being here so much. And Lord, I look back over my personal life and thank you for people who brought me on my journey. Lord, use us in other people's lives to bring them on their journey. Thank you, Lord, that we have each other. We thank you for it. Lord, help us to invest in the lives of others. And we'll thank you in Jesus' name.
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0: SRN News, I'm Mary Rose. The U.S. has launched more strikes on Iran today. U.S. Central Command says the strikes were in response to Iran launching a drone at another ship traveling through the Strait of Hormuz. This comes a day after the U.S. launched similar strikes in response to a ship attack earlier this week. Tehran said Saturday it had struck U.S.-linked targets in the region in response to yesterday's strikes. The death toll from Venezuela's dual earthquakes has risen to more than 1,400 people.
1: Crews in Venezuela are still searching for people 3 days after two back-to-back powerful earthquakes. Authorities have now blocked access to La Guaira, the epicenter of the destruction north of the capital, Caracas, where more than 14,000 military and police are patrolling. Acting President Delcy Rodriguez says on state TV that Venezuela is not alone and that the country is receiving help from all over the world. She says rescue workers from Italy have just arrived. I'm Donna Water.
0: 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European tourists are discovering firsthand why Americans' free market system remains the envy of much of the world.
2: As European visitors travel across the United States for the World Cup, many are noticing what American capitalism has built. From massive Buc-ee's travel centers to grocery store selections and even ranch dressing, visitors are sharing their surprise online. The reactions are fueling a broader debate over how competition, free markets, and innovation continue to drive American abundance, while Europe's centralized regulatory model falls behind. Willie Nelson, Washington.
0: SRN News. Republicans and Democrats are far apart on morality.
3: A new Gallup poll asks Americans whether they deem certain behaviors or practices morally acceptable, and the difference when it comes to political parties is stark. 73% of Democrats think abortion is morally acceptable, compared to just 18% of Republicans. 83% of Democrats see no problem with sex outside of marriage versus 46% of GOP members. And 60% of Democrats view transgenderism as morally acceptable. Only 5% of Republicans agree. Michael Harrington reporting.
0: The new president of the Southern Baptist Convention is concerned about efforts by some to move America's largest Protestant denomination in a more liberal direction. Willie Rice, who is senior pastor of Calvary Church in Clearwater, Florida, has warned about SBC leadership moving to the left on issues ranging from race to gender to immigration. This is SRN News. It took a Texas sheriff and a posse to track down this fugitive, even though, as Ben Thomas reports, it didn't involve any train robberies. Just a giraffe called Gracie.
4: Giraffes are not particularly vocal, but they do run. Though Gracie is thought to have more wandered off from a private ranch in the Texas Hill Country about 2 weeks ago. Now, the Rayall County Sheriff reports an aerial search finally located the three-year-old about 4 miles south. Owner Vic Jones contacted a veterinarian and began putting together a team to bring the giraffe safely back to Cedar Hollow Ranch, about 100 miles west of San Antonio. And while that will take some work, Jones says Gracie is in good shape, standing there deep in the Texas Hill Country, swishing her tail. I'm Ben Thomas.
0: Amazon customers have a month left to file a claim in the company's $2.5 billion settlement. More details at srnnews.com.
5: 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Clear sky through the overnight will drop down into the middle of 70s. Sunny skies, a hot day, 95 on Sunday. 50-50 chance of showers and storms Monday, mid-90s, and more wet and stormy weather Tuesday. I'm meteorologist Sally Russell on WZYN, 8:10 a.m. and online at WZYN.org.

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0: Thank you for listening to another Everlasting Truth broadcast, where we give you everlasting truth in an ever-changing world, with Caleb Osteen, pastor of Calvary Baptist Church in Live Oak, Florida. And now, Brother Caleb.
1: All right, everybody. Thank you for joining me here again today at the Everlasting Truth broadcast, where, as always, it's our aim, our goal, our pleasure, and our privilege to give you everlasting truth for an ever-changing world. Today we've got somewhere in the Word of God that we want to go. Here lately we've been taking a little bit of a break from our series that we were kind of just working through. Matthew chapter number 10 is where we left off in that series, and that was a series based on the words of Christ. We were looking at the red letter words, going through the gospel according to Matthew. We arrived at chapter number 10, and the Lord's kind of put a brief, you know, pause or a hold on that. I don't know for how long. I just don't feel like that's what we need to be doing at this very moment. And so I got something a little bit different that I want to share with you today, as I've been doing for the last couple weeks, and something that the Lord spoke to me about just this morning, actually. And so it's fresh in my heart, and I believe it'll be a help to you as it was to me. It's already challenged me, and it's already altered my actions. And friend, that's how you know if you've heard from God, is if you read your Bible, something speaks to you, and then it changes what you do next, and it begins to alter your behavior. God's Word got a hold of you, and it got in you, and I hope this will do that for you. But anyhow, I want us to take our Bible today, and I want us to go to the book of 1 Samuel, and right here in the first few verses, we'll kind of bounce around a little bit, just briefly, in these first five chapters. A couple things I want to point out to you. But if you were to look at 1 Samuel, and specifically within those first five chapters, what you find out is that the nation is in a place of spiritual decline, decay, and decomposition. It's just not doing well. The nation of Israel is struggling here. And the first few chapters, I believe, give what is the only indication of what is the reason for this spiritual decline. So as we open up in 1 Samuel, we go to chapter number 1, and we find out about a woman named Hannah, and we know that Hannah desires a child. She's barren. She cannot have one. She prays unto God. God blesses her with a son named Samuel. Now, in that same chapter, we find out about the high priest at the time. His name is Eli. Now, during this time, they do not yet have a king. The nation of Israel is a theocracy, not a monarchy. A monarchy has kings, and we know that Samuel will eventually become the priest, and Samuel will anoint Saul as the first king. But at this point, Samuel's still a child, and therefore, there is no king yet. And so, the high priest ultimately is the authority over the nation at this time. God is the authority, but the high priest is the first individual, the first person, the first human being vested with power to basically rule. The Bible says that Eli judged Israel, and so he was in the time of the judges before the king. So we find this man named Eli, who ultimately is the authority over the nation at the point as the spokesperson for God. And in that same chapter, we find out that Eli's got two sons, Hophni and Phinehas. Now, Eli is the high priest. Hophni and Phinehas, his two sons, are priests. Now, as we go into chapter number 2, we find out some things about Hophni and Phinehas. We find out that these are evil boys. So this is like the high priest being the ruler, Hophni and Phinehas being right underneath Eli. So these boys are of great influence within the nation of Israel. And the Bible says concerning these children in 1 Samuel 2 and verse 12, it says, "Now the sons of Eli were sons of Belial. They knew not the Lord. And the priest's custom with the people was that when any man offered sacrifice, the priest's servant came while the flesh was in seething with a flesh hook of three teeth in his hand, and he struck it into the pot or kettle or cauldron or pot. All that the flesh hook brought up, the priest took for himself. So they did in Shiloh and all the Israelites that came thither." So what we find here is that these boys are extorting people for the sacrifices at the temple. Now, God had a means of providing food for the priests, and it was a part of the sacrifice, but they were selfish, decided they wanted more than that, so they concocted this plan where they would go, and as the sacrifice was seething in the pot, they would take this flesh hook and reach down in there and pull up, and whatever they pulled out of that pot, they kept for themselves. And as we read on, we find in verse number 16 that they were forceful about it. Verse 16 says, if any man said unto him, let them not fail to burn the fat presently, and then take as much as thy soul desireth, then he would answer him, nay, but thou shalt give it me now, and if not, I will take it by force. Wherefore the sin of the young men was very great before the Lord, for men abhorred the offering of the Lord. So these were evil boys. And as a matter of fact, if you go on in chapter number 2 and verse number 22, you find out that the Bible says, now Eli was very old and heard all that his sons did unto all Israel, how they lay with the women that assembled at the door of the tabernacle of the congregation. So they were also sleeping with the women that were coming into the tabernacle. I mean, these were evil, ungodly boys. And these boys had some authority in the nation at the time. And their father, Eli, was the great authority underneath God himself. And we find out that God also has a problem with Eli's leadership. You see, 1 Samuel chapter 3 and verse number 13, God pronounces a curse on Eli because Eli does not restrain the wrongdoing of his boys. 1 Samuel 3:13, he said, for I have told him that I will judge his house forever for the iniquity which he knoweth, because his sons made themselves vile, and he restrained them not. Eli did not restrain his boys. So during this time, the nation of Israel is in decline, and the only thing we can point to give us an example of what the cause is the fact that the leadership has stopped doing what they're supposed to do. As a matter of fact, we find out within these first few chapters that Eli, as the high priest who's supposed to be tending to the tabernacle, allows the lamp of God to go out in the tabernacle. Now, as a priest, you did not let that happen. God commanded that that lamp would burn continually. That lamp was a picture of the Holy Spirit and the fire that he puts within his people. And that lamp was never to go out, and Eli let it go out. There was a time of spiritual decay and just spiritual malnourishment amongst the leadership here. They had dropped the ball, so to speak, and they were not doing what they were supposed to do. Now, this is the high priest and the priest as the leaders of the people, Eli, Hophni, and Phinehas. And so the first three chapters tell us about this. But as we see this, we see the nation itself go down in decline as well. Look at 1 Samuel chapter 3 and verse number 1. I want to begin to show you three different ways that the nation was suffering because the leadership was bad. And I'm talking to everybody this day because I believe that most everybody has a position of leadership somewhere. Now, you may not be the pastor and the leader at your church. You may not be the boss and the leader at your job. But if you're a parent and you got kids, if you're a mother, you're a father. I mean, yes, the father is the leader, but the mother is subsequent right under that, and she is leading her children. And what I'm trying to say is that I believe just about everybody has a form of leadership in some role of life. There is somebody that is looking to you for wisdom. There's somebody that is looking to you for guidance. There's somebody that is looking to you to tell them what they need to do. Most everybody has some sort of leadership. Even if it is two brothers and the older brother is the example to the younger brother, he's leading the younger brother. And we all have some role of leadership. But let me say this, for all the people that are watching us, the people that we are leading, the people that we are responsible for, when we do not do what we are supposed to do, when we become complacent, when we become rebellious, when we drop the ball spiritually like Eli, Hophni, and Phinehas, the people behind us begin to decline and decay as well. Moms, dads, I want you to listen to me. The spiritual sanctity of your home depends on the spiritual fervency of you. The condition of your home depends on if you are going to be obedient unto God, if you are going to be doing what you're supposed to be doing. Pastors, preachers, the condition of your church is dependent upon your faithfulness to be what you're supposed to be. And as a leader, when we drop the ball, subsequently everything behind us begins to decay and fall apart as well. I want to show you three ways this decay set in Israel when the leadership dropped the ball. Number one, 1 Samuel 3, verse number 1, they lost their word. They lost their word. They had no word. 1 Samuel 3:1. And the child Samuel ministered unto the Lord before Eli, and the word of the Lord was precious in those days. There was no open vision. Now, they were in a time where the word of the Lord was precious. That means it was valuable. Why? Because the same verse says there was no open vision from the Lord. In other words, what they did have really mattered because they wasn't getting anything now. It's the idea of, you know, if a manufacturer makes something for a while and it's common, the value isn't very high. But let's say the manufacturer discontinues that object and it's no longer readily available. It becomes what we know as the term rare, and then the value goes up. And the word of the Lord was rare here because there was no open vision. So what they had really mattered. Now, let me ask you this. Why is the nation of Israel going without a word from God? Well, who was it that was responsible for giving a word from God? Would it not have been the priesthood? Would it not have been the leadership? And yet the leadership was so rebellious at this time. They were so complacent. They were so spiritually malnourished that they couldn't hear God if God was speaking to them. And so therefore the rest of the nation is sitting there without direction, without wisdom, and they don't know which way to go because the leadership dropped the ball. Now there's no word. Let me say this. Moms, dads, you got children that are looking at you for direction. And they're looking at you to know which way to go. And if you're not walking with God like you're supposed to, you can't hear from God to know which way you're supposed to go. And you're facing decisions every day, and you're trying to lead and guide your kids as they face decisions, and you're not in a position where you can hear from God. There's no word in your home. You're not being led of the Spirit. You're not hearing from the Lord because you've grown so far from Him. And moms, dads, anybody in leadership, pastors, bosses, whoever you are, when you're in leadership and you drop the ball, now the people behind you have no word. As we move on from chapter 3, we move into chapter number 4, and we find out not only did they not have a word, but there was also no winning. There was no winning. You see, the nation of Israel was in a place and a time of spiritual defeat and physical defeat. 1 Samuel chapter 4, verse 1 says that the word of Samuel came to all Israel. Now Israel went out against the Philistines to battle and pitched beside Ebenezer, and the Philistines pitched in Aphek. Now, most of the time when the Israelites went out to battle, the majority of the time, did they win or did they lose? Most of the time they won. And every time they lost, there was some spiritual reason why they lost. They were wrong with God somewhere. They did something to disobey Him. As long as they were right with God, there was victory. As a matter of fact, they're about to fight the Philistines. In 1 Samuel 17, some chapters later, we know that David is going to smite Goliath of the Philistines, and that Israel is going to defeat the Philistines. But what happens here? Remember, the leadership ain't right. So this time they go to battle, and what happens? Verse 2. And the Philistines put themselves in array against Israel. And when they joined battle, Israel was smitten before the Philistines. And they slew of the army in the field about 4,000 men. They lost. There's no winning. There's no victory. It's a time of defeat. The same people that later on they're going to defeat, they are presently losing to. You want to know why? Because the leadership wasn't right, and now the nation is suffering for it. I know I keep coming back to this. I'm talking to leaders in general, but moms and dads specifically, please hear me. Pastors, when you are not right with God, there is defeat in your home, there's defeat in your church. You will not live in victory. The people around you and the victorious life that they desire, in a sense, it depends on your leadership. You're to lead them into that victorious life. Hey, Moses was to lead the people into victory, into Canaan. Joshua was to do the same thing. There was a leader that was pointing them that way. And that's what you're to do. You are to lead people into victory. But listen to me. If you are not where you need to be with the Lord, there is no victory. You are walking straight into defeat because you do not have the power of God, nor the favor of God. You're living outside the will of God. They had no word. They had no winning. They lost their ability to win. Now, here's the next thing. When they lost this battle, they decided, and you can go through chapter 4 and read this, but they decided that they were going to go get the Ark of the Covenant then, because the Ark of the Covenant represented the presence of God. And they said, well, we lost this battle, so I'll tell you what we're going to do. We're going to get the Ark, and then we're going to go into battle. God will be with us, and we'll win. So they go get the Ark, and as we read in chapter number 4, guess who is in charge of the ark? verse 4 of 1 Samuel 4 says, "So the people sent to Shiloh that they might bring from thence the ark of the covenant of the Lord of hosts, which dwelleth between the cherubims, and the two sons of Eli, Hophni and Phinehas, were there with the ark of the covenant of God." So Hophni and Phinehas are charged with overseeing the ark. Not a very good idea. They're evil. God doesn't honor evil. And so they carry the ark out there into the battle thinking that, hey, God's here. And the Philistines hear about it, and the Philistines get all scared. But they say, you know what, we're going to fight anyways. And they go off in the battle. Israelites go into battle with the Philistines. They bring the ark of God, and they get defeated again. They get beat again. They lose again. They had the ark. They had all the elements necessary. But the leadership still wasn't right with God. Hophni and Phinehas carried that ark right on into the battle. And they had all the elements there. But Hophni and Phinehas themselves were not right. And so the people, not just Hophni and Phinehas, but all the people faced defeat. If I remember right in the text, I believe it was about 34,000 men died between these two battles. I believe 4,000 in one and like 30,000 in the other. I could be wrong, but I believe that's what it says. So 34,000 men died because of Hophni and Phinehas' corruption. We're going to find later in the chapter that Hophni and Phinehas died too, but they didn't go down by themselves. Moms, dads, you need to understand, pastors, when you're not right with God, you don't go down by yourself. You take other people with you. Can I remind you that when Jonah was wrong with God and he ran from God and he got up in that boat sailing to Tarshish and God sent that storm and that rain came down and everybody was afraid, Jonah was not the only one stuck in the middle of the storm, in the middle of a sea, facing that tempest, but everybody on that boat was stuck in it with him. And it was Jonah's fault. Jonah wasn't right with God. There was an expectation, a standard for Jonah. Jonah was a prophet. He was a leader, if you will. And Jonah wasn't doing what he was supposed to do. And so people around Jonah were suffering because of Jonah's failure. Moms, dads, you can't afford to be wrong with God. It leaves your home without a word, and it leaves your home without a win. You'll live in defeat. You'll live without victory. Lastly, they carried that ark into the battle. And as they went into battle, they lost. Once again, I believe 30,000 people died. And then in the course of that, the Ark of God was taken by the Philistines. The Philistines defeated the Israelites and took the Ark. And they carried the Ark back. Well, Hophni and Phinehas died in that endeavor, the result of their sin. They died in that endeavor. And a messenger from the battle comes running back to Shiloh to tell Eli about what has happened. And he tells Eli that both of your boys have died and the Ark of God has been taken. Eli falls off the bench that he's sitting on, falls backwards in shock, breaks his neck, and he dies. In the middle of that event, Phinehas' wife comes into the picture. And it's told us that Phinehas' wife is with child at this time. She hears the news that her father-in-law has died. She hears the news that the Ark of God has been taken. And she hears the news that her husband is dead. And she basically, in shock, goes into labor and has the child. And she names the child Ichabod. And Ichabod means the glory is departed. And she says these words, 1 Samuel 4, in verse number 21, it says, "She named the child Ichabod, saying, 'The glory is departed from Israel, because the ark of the Lord was taken, and because of her father-in-law and her husband.' And she said, 'The glory is departed from Israel, for the ark of God's taken.'" Due to the failure of the leadership in Israel, they lost their word, they lost their win, and they lost their wonder. You see, Israel had no glory without God. Israel was nothing without God. They were nobodies without God. As a matter of fact, God told us that he picked them not because they were special, but because they were nobodies. They were small. They were nobodies. That's why God chose them. And here they are. The leadership's got so far out of the will of God that God has departed from them and his glory is gone. And the reason they have lost the battles is because the glory of God isn't there. The reason they have no word is because the glory of God isn't there. They lost

experience the glory of God. It'll be dead, cold, dry religion with no genuine love, no genuine transformation. Your children will not know anything of the real, true glory of God. It will not be an element in your home. It will not be an element in your family, pastors. It will not be an element in your church. They'll know nothing of winning, and they won't know anything of a word from God. What a miserable existence Israel found themselves in. They cannot hear from their God. They do not have the victory from their God, and they do not have the presence of their God. There's a lot of churches that way, and there's a lot of Christian homes that way. No word from the Lord, no victory, no win, no wonder, no glory. You say, why? Well, when Israel was there, it's because the leadership wasn't right. Three men, Eli, Hophni, Phinehas, each one disobedient to God, rebellious to God, and a curse pronounced upon them, each of them dead as a result of their rebellion, and therefore the rest of the nation suffered. I just want to give a little reminder to you today. Whatever leadership, and I know I've spoken heavily about pastors and moms and dads and whatnot, but whatever form of leadership you find yourself in, whether you're a leader at the job, whether you're leading a younger sibling, whether you're leading a stranger somewhere, whatever it is that you're doing, whatever authority you've been vested in somebody's life or over some operation or over some organization, understand this. If you are not right with God, you are robbing the people that are underneath you from what they could have. In leadership, people are dependent upon you. That's why God is so careful about leadership. The pastor must meet qualifications. God didn't pick just any random person to carry the Israelites and lead them out of Egypt into Canaan. He chose fine men. He chose faithful men, dependable men. The writer of Hebrews says that Moses was faithful over all of his house. God desires his leaders to be faithful. And if you're going to lead your home, your family, if you're going to lead your church, whoever it is, you must be faithful. Because when you're not, you leave those behind with no word, no wind, no wind. Friend, I hope this will challenge us to be what we need to be, not just for God, not just for ourselves, but for the people who are dependent upon us. Hope it's been a help to you. We'll see you next week.

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1: With SRN News, I'm Mary Rose. The U.S. has launched more strikes on Iran today. U.S. Central Command says the strikes were in response to Iran launching a drone at another ship traveling through the Strait of Hormuz. This comes a day after the U.S. launched similar strikes in response to a ship attack earlier this week. Tehran said Saturday it had struck U.S.-linked targets in the region in response to yesterday's strikes. The death toll from Venezuela's dual earthquakes has risen to more than 1,400 people.
2: Crews in Venezuela are still searching for people 3 days after two back-to-back powerful earthquakes. Authorities have now blocked access to La Guaira, the epicenter of the destruction north of the capital, Caracas, where more than 14,000 military and police are patrolling. Acting President Delcy Rodriguez says on state TV that Venezuela is not alone and that the country is receiving help from all over the world. She says rescue workers from Italy have just arrived. I'm Donna Water.
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3: As European visitors travel across the United States for the World Cup, many are noticing what

0: American capitalism has built. From massive Buc-ee's travel centers to grocery store selections and even ranch dressing, visitors are sharing their surprises online. The reactions are fueling a broader debate over how competition, free markets, and innovation continue to drive American abundance, while Europe's centralized regulatory model falls behind. Willie Nelson, Washington.
1: SRN News. Republicans and Democrats are far apart on morality.
2: A new Gallup poll asks Americans whether they deem certain behaviors or practices morally acceptable, and the difference when it comes to political parties is stark. 73% of Democrats think abortion is morally acceptable, compared to just 18% of Republicans. 83% of Democrats see no problem with sex outside of marriage versus 46% of GOP members. And 60% of Democrats view transgenderism as morally acceptable. Only 5% of Republicans agree. Michael Harrington reporting.
1: The new president of the Southern Baptist Convention is concerned about efforts by some to move America's largest Protestant denomination in a more liberal direction. Willie Rice, who is senior pastor of Calvary Church in Clearwater, Florida, has warned about SBC leadership moving to the left on issues ranging from race to gender to immigration. This is SRN News. It took a Texas sheriff and a posse to track down this fugitive, even though, as Ben Thomas reports, it didn't involve any train robberies. Just a giraffe called Gracie.
3: Giraffes are not particularly vocal, but they do run. Though Gracie is thought to have more wandered off from a private ranch in the Texas Hill Country about 2 weeks ago. Now, the Rayall County Sheriff reports an aerial search finally located the three-year-old about 4 miles south. Owner Vic Jones contacted a veterinarian and began putting together a team to bring the giraffe safely back to Cedar Hollow Ranch, about 100 miles west of San Antonio. And while that will take some work, Jones says Gracie is in good shape, standing there deep in the Texas Hill Country, swishing her tail. I'm Ben Thomas.
1: Amazon customers have a month left to file a claim in the company's $2.5 billion settlement. More details at srnnews.com.
4: Here was your forecast on WZYN. 8, 10 a.m., the Old Ship of Zion. Clear sky through the overnight will drop down into the middle of 70s. Sunny skies, a hot day, 95 on Sunday. 50-50 chance of showers and storms Monday, mid-90s, and more wet and stormy weather Tuesday. I'm meteorologist Sally Russell on WZYN, 8, 10 a.m. and online at WZYN.org.

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Tonight I want you to turn to the 11th chapter of the book of Hebrews, but I do want to quote a couple of verses of scripture that we used this morning for the benefit of those who were not here, and I want to finish the message, hopefully. If I don't, then we'll go home and maybe come back about 3 o'clock in the morning, and we'll finish it. I wonder how many come with me. I don't know about that now, do you? All right. Well, the Bible's, and I'm not going to do that, so don't get afraid. And I'm not going to keep you here that long either. Now, in the second chapter of the book of Titus, for the benefit of you that were not here this morning, I read the few verses of Scripture there in that chapter. And so tonight I'll read a couple of verses, or maybe one verse, to let you in on my subject as to what we were dealing with this morning. Now, the Bible says here, "But speak the things which becometh sound doctrine." Now, I'm sure that the writer would have never mentioned sound doctrine had they not been some false doctrine. And so he said, if you're going to speak, if you're going to preach, if you're going to teach, then just be sure that it's sound. And the truth will stand when error falls. And a nation that forgets God shall perish. And there's no question about that. And so, first of all, we mention the doctrine, a sound doctrine of salvation. Now, let me reemphasize again that I believe that salvation is by grace through faith, that not of ourselves, it's a gift of God. And folks, let me say this, you can't pay for a gift and it will then cease to be a gift. Now, if I give your pastor a $100 bill, which he don't want, I wouldn't give it to him if I had it. But listen, if I gave your pastor a $100 bill, and every time I saw your pastor, he'd give me $10. And he'd say, "Preacher, I want to give you $10. And I want you to take this $10, partially paying you for the $100 that you gave me. And the first $10 that I took from your pastor as a partial payment for the $10 that I gave him, it would cease to be a gift." Are you listening? If you and I could give Jesus Christ anything, or if we offered him anything at all,

to pay Jesus ever since I've known him. Well, honey, you can't pay him. And if you could, it would not be a gift. Somebody told me one day, said, I don't believe in wearing makeup. And I said, why? And they said, because I don't think it looks good, and I'm trying to pay Jesus. Oh, brother, listen, I want to tell you, you can't pay for salvation. You can't partially pay for salvation. And if you did, it would cease to be a gift. And let me say, brother and sister, if we're going to preach and teach sound doctrine concerning salvation, it's free. Oh, I thank God for salvation. You know, I have more to thank God for than Jesus did. You think about that. You say, well, wait a minute. Jesus had a lot to thank God for. He sure did. But I have more to thank God for than he did. You say, why? Because Jesus, he thanked God for the Father, and he thanked God for the Holy Spirit. But brother and sister, I want to tell you, I can thank God for the Father, and I can thank God for the Holy Spirit, and I can thank God for Jesus. I don't want to make a Baptist have a running fit. That ought to make a Methodist shout. That ought to make a Presbyterian get so excited. I say we ought to preach and teach, brother, sound doctrine concerning salvation when all of these minds are mixed up and people are mixed up about being saved. Brother, let's just stay with the simplicity and the plan of salvation as it's written in the Bible. Amen. God can save you right there in that seat. Amen. Don't tell me he can't. He sure can. You say, preacher, I just don't like what's going on in this church. Well, why don't you excuse yourself and leave? Just do it quietly. And all of us will excuse you, and we'll carry on. I mean, after all, if that's the way you feel, this church was probably here before you came, and it'll probably be here when you go. And if not, it'll be better off when you're gone. Well, you say, preacher, I want to tell you, I came to spy out things. I know it. But, brother and sister, I want to tell you, in spite of your spying, we still going to hang around. Amen. Amen. Then the second thing we mentioned this morning about separation, brother, and then also we mentioned about the doctrine, the sound doctrine of giving. And let me say this morning again, I mean this afternoon or tonight again, that you can't be caught giving. I was telling your pastor today at lunch, whenever I first got saved and God called me to preach, you know, and I had studied the book of Acts, and I thought, well, when a person wants to be filled with the Spirit of God, wants to be saturated and running over, I thought he had to sell everything he had. Well, that's what they did. In the second chapter of the book of Acts, the Bible said they sold everything they had, didn't they? What he said. And so I sold everything I had. My wife didn't understand it. My precious children didn't understand it. And I sold everything I had. Brother Flemings knows this. His wife knows this. I went to a small town, started a church, and just about paid for the auditorium myself. Took the money. Give it away. That's it. I didn't spend on the church. I give it away. Why? I want to be filled with the Spirit. But I question as that was God's will. But God knew I did it in ignorance. And God's give it back to me. He's still giving it back to me. I mean, I used to drive an A-model. Amen. I'm not above driving one, but I sure do like to drive something else. I mean, I believe, every once in a while, I have an idea that we're going to ride in a chariot. Swing low, sweet chariot. Coming for the chariot. Oh, brother, I'm going up one of these days. Might not surprise you, and it wouldn't surprise me at all, brother, if I never see you again until we get in the air. What a meeting place. Now, I want you to notice, thirdly, I believe we ought to not only preach sound doctrine concerning salvation and concerning separation and concerning giving, but then I want you to notice something else now. In the 11th chapter of the book of Hebrews, I believe we'll

0: things like this, I looked at one of the bricks, just one. And when I looked at that one brick, I said, somebody had to have faith, or that brick wouldn't be laid. Amen. Now, I don't know who had the faith to put that brick there, but somebody did. You see, in the 7th chapter of the book of Hebrews, if you want to know anything about faith and you want to have the concrete foundation of faith, brother, you just start studying and reading and applying the 11th chapter of the book of Hebrews, and brother, you'll find out some things you had never saw before. Now, we may find out some things tonight that you've never seen before. Somebody said, explain faith. Well, okay, I will. The first verse of 11th chapter. Oh, I got the answer, hadn't I? You say, you go explain that just exactly like it's written.
1: Amen.
0: Amen. Yeah. Call in your doctors. Call in your theologians. Call in all you learn. And they don't know more about the first verse of the 11th chapter of the book of Hebrews than I do. I ain't got too many degrees, only two. D.D., Devil Disturber. Listen, in the 11th chapter of the book of Hebrews, and verse number 1, it says, now. I like the way that verse starts. It didn't say yesterday. It didn't say day before yesterday. It didn't say tomorrow. It didn't say next week. It didn't say next year. But it says N-O-W now. Well, you know what that means, don't you? I mean, all of you ought to know what now means. Now means now. I mean, I don't have to go to school to learn that. When Mama says now, I say now, Mama. Mama said, you behave and behave now. That means I better stop right then.
1: Yeah,
0: right. But now, most of them, you know, when Mama says behave now, they think she's talking about next year. Yeah, amen, they sure do. I saw a little child the other day, about 4 years old, and I never saw a woman under subjection of a little child like her mother was. I mean, she told her mother what she was going to do, what she wasn't going to do. Her mother sit her in that seat, in that there buggy, and she quietly told her mother, said, I'm not sitting in here. You take me out of here. She screamed, she hollered, and the mother said, you going to sit there? She said, I'm not. She said, yes, you are. And she says, I'm not. And she screamed, she hollered, she cried. Her mother got her out, and her mother obeyed her. Oh, I thought I'd like to meet her daddy for a little bit. You heard what I said, for a little bit. I'd have hated to live with her forever. But the Bible says here, now faith is the substance of things hoped for and the evidence of things not seen. Say, so explain that, okay? I will. Tell me, and I'll explain this when you tell me so I know how to explain it. How did God take nothing and make everything out of it? He done it. I mean, he took nothing. Has it ever occurred to you that he made nothing? He made you out of nothing. Has it ever occurred to you that your body's going back to what he made you out of? Boy, that's knocked the, listen, that'll knock the pride out. The Bible said, dust thou art, and dust shall thou return. Paint it up, brother. Print it up and do everything you can. But, brother and sister, I want to tell you about 10 years after you're dead. Brother and sister, I want to tell you, nobody's going to be around you. Did you know there ain't too many people spend the night at cemetery that ain't dead? Amen? Most of them just pass through. I mean, I don't hang around the cemetery too long. You know why? Because I just don't like dead people. No. I mean, I just don't like it. I don't hang around a funeral home and say, isn't that a pretty casket? I was preaching in Cairo, Georgia, and one of the men who was a member of the church where I was preaching, and brother, he was an undertaker, and they invited us out for lunch one day, my wife and him, and we went over there and ate in the funeral hall. Well, I tell you, you can't eat too well there. And then, listen, my wife wanted to go through the funeral home and look at all the casts. Lord, here I was trying to stay spiritual. I said, hon, listen, we got some other things let's do. She said, we got plenty of time. Let's just go through and all we'll do is look at them. And I said, I don't care. She said, I want to see what size they are. I said, I don't care what size they are. Lo and behold, we got through about two or three rooms, and the first thing I knowed, she had her eyes on one, and she said, isn't this thing beautiful? I don't think that's pretty. It was lavender color, had a great big rose on it. She said, you know what? This would make a pretty casket for me. I said, won't it for me? No, sir, brother. I want to tell you, a lot of people pick out their casket before they leave. A lot of people buy the cemetery before they go. But, brother and sister, I want to tell you, if I ever get a casket, if I ever get a place to be buried, it'll be after I'm gone. Amen. They used to come around my house trying to sell me a cemetery. I lost. And I said, what in the world do I want with one? Said, you're going to die one of these days. I said, maybe I won't. He said, yes, you will. He said, everybody does. I said, everybody won't. I said, one of these days I'm going home in the rapture. And I said, I hope I won't have to go from the grave. But if I do, I said, they can kick it out of me. I don't hurry that thing up. I'm not in no hurry at all. Doctors tell me there ain't no change. I'll say, I hope you don't know what you're talking about. Don't you look at me like that. You hope the same thing. People don't get old enough to die. Do you know that? We all want to live. But the Bible says here, now faith is the substance of things hoped for, the evidence of things not seen, and for by it, the faith, the elders obtained a good report through faith. We understand. Wait a minute. I told you I was going to give an explanation, didn't I? In verse number 3 it says, through faith we understand. Understand what? That the worlds were framed by the Word of God. Has it ever occurred to you what the framing of this world made out of? You think the devil can destroy this world? My Bible says it's framed not with 2x4s, not with 2x10s, not with 4x8s. My Bible says the world is framed by the Word of God. You say, well, preacher, now, wait a minute, how'd that happen? Well, if you go back to Genesis, the Bible said all God done was spoke. And it happened. That's the framework. Amen. Didn't Jesus say to the sea one day, what did he say to it? He said, well, I mean, I could add on to it, but Jesus, knowing his Father was one that created the sea, and that was his Father, and he was his Son, and I imagine he could kind of direct it to if he wanted to, and God surely could, and all Jesus done was said, sea.

0: hurry. Brother, I'm telling you, they were rolling. And Jesus spoke it, and all of a sudden it says, why?
1: God framed the sea. What with? The Word. The Word! Oh, I want to tell you something. We better preach this Word. We better teach this Word. We better sing songs with this Word. Aren't you glad that that's the way we sing here? Amen? Through faith, we understand that the worlds were framed.

Now the Bible says, by faith Abel offered unto God a more excellent sacrifice than Cain, by which he obtained witness that he was righteous, and God testifying of his gifts, and by it he being dead yet speaking. What am I saying? I'm saying, folks, listen, you can't get too dead for faith, but you're dead without it. Amen? And the Bible says, by faith Enoch was translation. It was translated. So what are you talking about, preacher? I'm talking about Enoch going to heaven alive. You say, you think that could happen? Well, I believe it could. I mean, you'd be awful surprised if you didn't see me in the next second. Wouldn't it be wonderful if the last thing I said, bye? Most of you wouldn't say bye. You'd be gone. Say, boy, we had a spooky preacher there tonight. But the Bible says here, by faith Enoch was translated, that he should not see death, and was not found. Now, evidently, somebody's looking for him. The Bible said he couldn't find him. Boy, if God ever hides you, honey, you hid. Amen. He was hid in God. Now the Bible says, notice, because God had translated him, for before his translation, he had this testimony that he done what? Only two words. He pleased God.

0: says here, by faith, notice, but without faith it's impossible to please him. For he that cometh to God must believe that he is, and that he is a rewarder of them that diligently seek him. And then, of course, you know all about Noah and the ark. By faith, Noah, being warned of God of things not seen, yet moved with fear, prepared an ark which he condemned the world, and became heir of the righteousness which is by faith. And by faith, Abraham, when he was called to go out into a place which he should have to receive for an inheritance, obeyed. He went out, not knowing whither he went. But now, that kind of reminds me when I moved to Valdosta 25 years ago. I went and didn't know where I was going. Didn't have no money to go on. All the church gave me was an old bus to leave in. They're so glad to get rid of me until they just give me an old school bus and said, get gone. Now the Bible says here, for he looked for a city. Wait a minute. He looked for a city, and evidently before he got to looking for the city, he knew what it was made out of. Isn't it? The Bible says here, wait a minute, he looked for a city which had foundations, whose builder and maker is God. Folks, listen, every time I look in the mirror, I thank God for the way he makes people. Boy, I look at myself and I say, you've done a good job. I do, brother. I look in the mirror and I say, thank you, Father, you gave me two eyes.
1: Amen. Right, yeah.
0: I said, you gave me two ears. Amen. You gave me two feet. And you gave me two hands. Brother, you tell me, I don't have anything to brag on. I can brag on God all day long for what he made me out of and how he made me.
1: Amen.
0: It ever occurred to you why God gave you two ears and one tongue? Some of you ain't got that yet. He gave you two ears so you can listen twice as much as you talk.
1: Amen.
0: Amen. Now, listen, the Bible says, by faith, wait a minute, Abraham, when he was called to go out into a place which he should have to receive for an inheritance, he obeyed. And he went out not knowing whither he went. Mm-hmm. By faith, he sojourned in the land of promise, as in a strange country, dwelling in tabernacles with Isaac and Jacob, the heirs of him, of the same promise. For he looked for a city which had foundations, or whose builder and maker is God. If it took God 6 days to build the earth and all the things that are

0: Amen. I'm telling you, brother, I get excited when I think how long he's been working so you and I will have a place. Don't sing it while I'm here. I got more than a cabin. Yeah, cabin, folks. I got a mansion.
1: Amen.
0: Now sing, I got a mansion over the hilltop, brother, and I'll join in with you. Amen.
1: Amen.
0: Amen. Well, you say it's got good words. That's right. But that ain't good for me. For he's looking for a city. Through faith also Sarah herself received strength to conceive seed and was delivered of a child when she was past age, because she judged him faithfully who had promised. Folks, let me tell you something. You can't read the 11th chapter of the book of Hebrews and it'll spark your faith. Every time I read it, I almost trade automobiles. I mean, I get excited, folks, every time I read the 11th chapter. Folks, listen. The Bible says it's the substance of things hoped for and the evidence of things not seen. I mean, I've never been in a church in my life before when people have as much money as Alpine does. Whenever they have so much money, they roll it up and round it up and throw it in the bathroom and nobody will claim it. Folks, I'm going to tell you something. You ought to be thankful for such a wealthy church. Pastor Flemings, ain't nobody on earth got the pastor work you got. You ought to be so thankful. I mean, money running out of the bathroom. I mean, I'm looking at it. It's rolled up.

Bible says, and truly, if they had been mindful of that country for whence they came out, they might have had opportunity to have returned. But now they desire a better country. Amen. A better country. Every time I got sick, I'd come all the way back to South Carolina to see a doctor. I didn't have enough confidence in these South Georgia doctors. I just hated that place with a passion. Now, you may be from South Georgia. That's all right. You can have it. But that's where God planted me, and I guess that's where I'll stay. And my wife said that's where she's going to bury me. But I hope she'll be surprised, and I hope the rapture will take place. I have nothing against it. I just don't like it. Never have one. The preachers don't get what they like all the time. Amen. But now they desire a better country, that is a heavenly. Wherefore, God is not ashamed. Wait a minute. This is one of the outstanding verses of chapter number 11. You get a double dose of it, and we'll preach from it, and then we'll go home. You see, I've made the introduction. We need sound doctrine when it comes to faith. All right? Okay? Notice. But now, they desire a better country, that is a heavenly. Wherefore, now that word wherefore, when you see that word wherefore, you need to go back and see where it come from. See, all he's doing now is telling us what's already happened. Now he said, wherefore God is not ashamed to be called their God. For he's proven it. He's proven it in this verse of scripture, because he said, for he hath prepared for them a city. You know, it was a long time before me and your pastor ever saw a city. All we ever saw was a town. A mill town where people work for a living. Amen. But then when we got saved, God took us out of the town and put us in the city. And now we're city dudes. Brother Flemings, he's a Clumite. I don't know what in the world I am. But listen. What I want you to get tonight is wherefore and because of the past, God is not ashamed to be called their God. Listen, when you call God,

only me hurried close. First, when I think about that verse of scripture, Brother Flemings, that does something to me. It stares me. It really affects me. First, he wasn't ashamed of the choice they made. Look at verse number 23 and verse number 24. And you'll find that they had to make a choice. And one of the examples that was used was Moses. And the Bible says, by faith, Moses. Now, what energized

and they were not afraid of the king's commandment. By faith, Moses, when he was come to years, refused to be called the son of Pharaoh's daughter. He had a choice to make. He could have chose all the inhabitants of Egypt. And he could have chose everything Pharaoh had.

God might be ashamed of you. I found out a long time ago, folks, it pays to obey God. Now, the Bible says here, by faith, Moses, when he was come to years, when he is old enough, refused to be called the son of Pharaoh's daughter. Look what he calls it. Verse 25, choosing rather to suffer affliction with the people of God than to enjoy the pleasures of sin for a season. Yes. Are you listening to me? Young folks, old folks, middle-aged folks, are you listening? Sin will only please you and satisfy you only for a season. Nothing enjoyable to sin but for a season. Alvin, I can't name

you know that even lost people can only enjoy sin for a season? Prophet said it, that's it. Amen. The Bible says, esteeming the reproach of Christ greater riches than the treasures in Egypt. For he had respect unto the recompense of the reward. Some things you can't carry to heaven, will you, honey? You can't care popularity. You can't care pride. And you can't care that old filthy money. Maybe that fella got embarrassed and didn't want to drop it in the altar place, just put it in the trash. I'll never get over that. I'm going to tell that at the camp meeting Thursday, Friday. Show her the world. I mean, brother, we take it up everywhere. Oh, my, that should have never happened. You know, I have the strangest things happen when I come to Alvin. Alvin, if I ever come back, I don't know what's going to happen. Me and you both may get raptured. Not only, folks, listen, not only do I believe God had reference to the choice that they made when God said he wasn't ashamed of them. Are you listening? I believe God wasn't ashamed of their testimony. Amen? You say, well, preacher, explain that. Well, look at verse number 5. Looks like somebody had a pretty good testimony. Can't do nothing with this, can they? That modernist bunch can't do nothing with that, can they? Only us people saved by grace through faith can understand these things. Verse number 5, it says, by faith. What kind? How? By faith was what? Translated. What are you talking about, preacher? Well,

0: And brother and sister, I believe every moment of his life, I believe it was continuously focused on the fact that one of these days he'd be gone. You say, did he really leave? If he didn't leave, I don't have a Bible. You say, where is he at? He may be still going. But I think he landed in glory. Amen. In fact, if I have time, and if I can slow down long enough, when I get to heaven, I think I'm going to question him a few questions. I'm going to say, were you singing? Were you whistling? What were you doing when you left? I think he's going to say, I was expecting.
1: Amen.
0: Now, the Bible says, brother, that he wasn't ashamed of their testimony. For he had this testimony that he pleased God. Then thirdly, let me hurry. I believe that I find in these verses of Scripture that God wasn't ashamed of not only the choice they made. Not only do I find that I believe that he wasn't ashamed of their testimony, and they all had a good testimony, but then I believe also that he wasn't ashamed of their obedience. When I say this, if you want what you give me back, you come up here and get it, but don't you get no more. You hear me, don't you? You say, well, I didn't count it. Well, let it alone.

0: ain't nobody in this church gonna tell me what to do. Why don't you quit? Amen. You never see a sheep telling a shepherd what to do. You don't never hear them bellering about it. The only ones you ever hear is that one who you hear, well, the preacher's all right, but the Sunday school's all right, but the service is all right, but they're too long. The Sunday school teacher, he don't speak correct anyway. The pastor, he takes a whack at us, and I like everything, but I like this, but why don't you stop me? You know what but, don't you? A goat. And just as sure as you get a goat in this congregation, honey, you got a button goat.
1: 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And now for our national anthem.

You're listening to the Joy in the Morning broadcast brought to you by the Faith Baptist Church of Emporia, Virginia. Thank you so much for tuning in today. It is our prayer this broadcast will be helping you in your walk with the Lord. Please stay tuned in for our time together today for conversation.

Our Bibles open today on the broadcast to a very familiar verse. We often do that here on the Joy in the Morning broadcast. And the verse is 1 Corinthians chapter number 15 and verse number 58, where the scripture says, "Therefore, my beloved brethren, be ye steadfast, unmovable, always abounding in the work of the Lord. For as much as you know, your labor is not in vain in the Lord." This verse has, over the years, always been one of my favorite verses in all the Bible. Now, one of the reasons, I guess, is I've always liked the idea of just sticking by the stuff, just not giving up, not giving in, not quitting. Now, whether that be in the secular or in the historical world, I like the story of the Alamo is something that's always encouraged me, something that I found very, very inspiring. Or maybe in the sports world, you know, I was always enthralled by men like Cal Ripken that just showed up every day and did their job. Or even in the spiritual world, you know, a preacher who stays at a church 45, 50 years and just preaches the gospel. A missionary stays on the mission field, even though maybe not have a lot of converts. He just sticks at it. I've always enjoyed that type of characteristic in a man. And the Bible here says, "Therefore, my beloved brethren, be ye steadfast, unmovable, always abound in the work of the Lord." Often we need to be reminded of that from time to time. We need to be reminded of that we don't give up, that we don't quit. Now, we do just like the Lord Jesus and stay at our task. Now, in the day we live, there are a lot of people simply giving up or giving in. I want to encourage you today, look beyond your current circumstances, look beyond what's going on in your current life, and just determine that you're going to be steadfast and you're going to stay at it. I want to encourage you to do that today. Now, the context of this verse, Paul's been talking quite a bit about the resurrection of the dead, and he's been writing a good bit about that. You'll notice in verse 51 and 50 through 56, we're told that we will be in heaven one day. "This mortal shall put in immortality, this corruption, the twinkle of an eye," you know, those verses there in that. And then in verse number 57, we're told we have the victory, he says right there. "But thanks be to God, which giveth us a victory through our Lord Jesus Christ." And then he makes that declaration. "Therefore, because of those things, therefore, my beloved brethren, be steadfast, unmovable, always abound in the work of the Lord. For as much as you know, your labor is not in vain in the Lord." We're told, in light of all these things that have come about before this, I want you, that's what the word "therefore" means, I want you to just be steadfast. I want you not to give up, not to give in, not to quit. You look at what has gone on here ahead of you, and you see those things, and because of that, "be ye therefore steadfast, unmovable, always abounding in the work of the Lord. For as much as you know, your labor is not in vain in the Lord." Don't you notice, number one, don't you notice the characters here? Or if you'd like to say it like this, the people that are involved, "my beloved brethren." We see here he's addressing a certain group of people. Now, it's good for everybody, I imagine. It's not sinning. I wouldn't want you to be steadfast in sin. But it's good for everybody to be steadfast. But Paul here is directly talking to someone. Therefore, my beloved brethren. Don't you notice one? Number one, these are saved people. These are people that have been born again. They've heard the gospel. They've heard the gospel that we're sinners. And that is part of the gospel, that you're a sinner, that you need a Savior. That we're separated and sentenced, separated from God and sentenced to hell. And we're under the judgment of God. I read just this morning in my Bible reading that God is angry with the wicked every day. There's nothing you can do to bring any favor to God on your part outside of turning to Him. They have repented of their sin, and that's a Bible doctrine. They have repented of their sin. They have turned from their sin and turned to God, recognizing that He is their only hope, that without Him they would be, no doubt, in hell forever without any way of getting out of that. They would be there forever without any way of getting out of hell, that if it weren't for God. And they turn from their wickedness and turn to God. These are saved people. They've trusted in Christ. Also notice he says, "my beloved." The word "beloved" there means deeply cared about. These are not only saved people, but these are loved people that he's talking to, deeply cared about. And there are reasons there, no doubt. The church needs to love the Lord and love each other. What I have for the love for the Lord, no doubt, have a love for the Word and have a love for fellow believers. Now, these people are people that love. They were people that loved. They had a love for the Word of God. They had a love for the things of God. And they had a love for fellow believers. And you and I,
we should have that same thing in our life. Notice also he says, my beloved, and then use this word, brethren. These are united people. Now, they have faced some issues with unity in this church. Actually, they face issues about everything in this church. But we read there, 1 Corinthians chapter 1, verse 10, Paul's declaration about how a church should operate, that you all speak the same thing. There be no divisions among you, but you be perfectly joined together in the same mind and the same judgment. First thing we notice here are the characters in this. Be very, therefore, steadfast. Also notice the conduct. What is it? Or if you want another word for that, the practice. Really, what's he trying to say here? Really, what he wants to say is some things here that you need to do. Now, listen to him real careful. What you say needs to be backed up by what you do. It's not your creed that matters. It's your conduct, what you are. If you are not doing what you say you believe, then you don't believe what you say you believe. Now, there's an element of personal conduct, no doubt. He said, be my beloved brethren, be ye. And there no doubt is an element of personal conduct here on how you and I should behave. No doubt about that. But also, there's conduct in how the church should behave. I want you to notice a few things here. We'll go right down the scripture. Therefore, my beloved brethren, be ye, number one, steadfast. Now, that's what's on the inside of a man. That's a firm, settled conviction, a determination. I know what the Bible has to say, and it's settled down in my soul, down in my heart. It's settled on what I'm going to do and how I'm going to behave and how I'm going to operate, and what I believe is a settled matter. It's settled. It's what the Bible has to say. I'm trusting the promises of God. A good illustration of that would be an oak tree. It grows deep, roots deep down in the soil, deep down the soil, and before it grows its big branches. This is our position. But notice it doesn't stop there. He said, be steadfast, and he used the word unmovable. Now, at first glance, it would look like steadfast and unmovable are the same thing. And I guess you could say that. But really, when you begin to study this, this has not only to do with not being moved, but it goes a little deeper than that. If steadfast is what's on the inside, then unmovable is what's on the outside, not allowing things around you to move you, things around you to change your position. Now, the first thing had to do with our position, but this has to do with our persistence. Be unmovable. I'm not going to let criticism change me. And there will be those that will criticize. You won't serve God down at the job. You won't serve God down, unfortunately, even at the church house. I'm a preacher, and you find a lot of criticism among preachers nowadays, but I'm not going to let your criticism move me. You may not like what I do, and you may not like how I have determined to serve God, but you can dislike it all you want, but I ain't changing. And then not

and it may blow hard and it may blow consistent, but I'm determined that I'm not going to be moved. And that's what Paul is saying, that you need to do, I need to do, and the church needs to do, is be unmovable, change in circumstances. Circumstances, they will change around you. Circumstances are going to change around you. Things are going to not always be like they are. But you know, you don't need to be living for the preacher, and you don't need to be living for the benefits. You don't need to be living for what you can get out of it. You need to be living for God. A good illustration of that would be a lighthouse. A lighthouse down on the seashore. The wind blows against that lighthouse, constantly pounding on that lighthouse. But it's still there and still shining the light out. And this has to do with our persistence. Then also notice here, he said, be ye therefore steadfast, unmovable, and watch this now, abounding. The idea there is overflowing. I'm not just going to give it half of it. I'm going to give just a little bit of it. I'm going to give it all. I'm going to lay it all out there. I'm going to do everything I can for God. As the old boy said, I'm going to burn both candle at both ends, up one side and down the back. Abounding, more than is required. Sadly today, in the average church today, most folks do just what is required. Nothing more. Many people, Sunday morning's about all you can squeeze out of them, and they sleep through that. They want to give an opinion. I've always been amazed at this. They want to give an opinion on how things should operate and how things should go down at the church house, but you don't show up but one third of the time. You don't invest but one third of the time. If you don't count Sunday school in there, you only invest but one quarter of the time. You have, really, to be honest with you, it don't really look like to me we have anything invested enough to have an opinion. No, you ought not be like that. We ought to be the Lord like the Lord's to us. My cup runneth over. We ought to give everything, our conduct, our practice. So we find the characters, if you want to say the people. We find the practice or the conduct, if you want to say that. Then thirdly, let me close this out with you here. Wherefore be therefore steadfast, unmovable, always abound in the work of the Lord, for as much as you know your labor is not in vain in the Lord. I want to give you this here now and close with this, the confidence we have. Now I've said people and practice, so let me throw this P in here, the promises. For as much as you know. And we know a little bit. We don't know everything. We know a little bit, but notice this, it's not in vain. What you're doing for God is not in vain. You're sweeping the floor down there at the church house, that's not in vain. You're coming to prayer meeting on Wednesday night, that is not in vain. You're witnessing for the Lord, you're tithing your income, you're giving to missions, that's not in vain. It matters, I'd say. What you're doing for the Lord, it may be small, it may be insignificant in the world's eyes, it may even be difficult, but it matters. It's seen. It is seen. Your labor is not in vain in the Lord. It's seen, and I'll say this to you, it will be rewarded. I want to encourage you today, keep on serving God. Things around you change, circumstances around you change, situations change. You just keep right on serving God. Don't you let something knock you out. You serve the Lord. Jesus said this, love the Lord thy God with all thy heart, thy mind, and thy soul. But seek ye first, he said in another place, the kingdom of God and his righteousness. Don't give up. This is Pastor Kenzie of the Faith Baptist Church. Thank you so much for listening today. We have a 10 a.m. Sunday school, 11 o'clock worship service, 6:30 on Sunday night, and 7:30 on Wednesday night. We're located just 1/2 mile west of I-95 on Highway 58. If you're in our immediate listening area, we'd love to have you come and be in any or all of those services. If you're not in our immediate listening area, and this broadcast goes out to several different places, we'd love to hear from you as well. And you can contact us at Faith Baptist Emporia. 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We'd love to hear from you. Until next week, may God bless you, is our prayer.

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1: With SRN News, I'm Ron Taylor. Hundreds of rescue workers have been dispatched to help the Venezuelan government as the injured, overwhelmed hospitals and the death toll has risen now to over 1,400.
2: Nazareth Jimenez is a La Guaira resident with missing family members. She says, "We call on the government and countries around the world to help us. Look, we need machines here. Human strength is not enough. We can't remove those structures without them." Citizens dug through the rubble of their homes and said they have seen few state rescue teams in the areas hit hardest by the devastating 7.2 and 7.5 magnitude quakes Wednesday. Omar Reis lost family in the quakes. "More than 20 of my relatives have died here. And in the Caribbean area, in Tanaguarena, I've been left practically alone in this world. I'm Haya Pinjwani."
1: 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President Trump announced his pick to head Immigration and Customs Enforcement.
3: The president will nominate former Oklahoma State Trooper Lance Scheuer as ICE Director. The nomination follows Todd Lyons resigning as acting ICE Director at the end of May. Scheuer is a longtime law enforcement officer from Oklahoma with more than 29 years of experience in the field. Scheuer currently serves as a senior advisor to the Secretary of Homeland Security, where he oversees coordination of immigration enforcement strategy and acts as a liaison between local, regional, and federal law enforcement agencies. John Scott reporting.
1: New federal figures show that about 3 million fewer people had Affordable Care Act health insurance plans in February compared with those at the same time last year. This is SRN News. There's a new ranking of countries where religious persecution is most severe.
4: When it comes to government restrictions on faith, the Pew Research Center puts Afghanistan number one. Ever since the Taliban took control when the U.S. military pulled out, persecution, especially of Christians, has gone through the roof. In fact, most of the names on the worst list are majority Muslim nations, in particular those in the Middle East. Other chief offenders include China, Russia, Indonesia, and Vietnam. Michael Harrington reporting.
1: An independent minor league baseball team in Pennsylvania has forfeited a game because players refused to wear a special gay pride jersey. The Atlantic League Pro Baseball's New York Revolution were planning to hold their 11th annual Pride Night event last week with the Southern Maryland Blue Crabs, but the Revolution announced the day of the game that it wouldn't be played. As sports leagues across the country have embraced the LGBT agenda, a backlash among players and fans have been rising. This is SRN News. Utah is restricting fireworks as the largest wildfire in the nation grows, fueled by dry conditions and gusting winds.
5: The Cottonwood Fire in southern Utah was burning unchecked Friday across more than 112 square miles. The National Weather Service issued a rare, particularly dangerous situation for a section of Utah on Friday, urging preparation for rapid fire growth. Red flag warnings are also in effect for parts of California, Nevada, Arizona, New Mexico, Colorado, and Idaho. Authorities are urging caution as extreme conditions persist around the West. Bernie Bennett reporting.
1: Forecasters are warning that the eastern U.S. will be hotter than the 4th of July in the coming week. The massive heat wave should hit this weekend, sending temperatures into the triple digits and could last through Independence Day. On Monday, St. Louis could hit 106, Chicago 102, and Little Rock could see 106, and by Wednesday, Cincinnati could see 107. Nashville and Detroit, for example, could hit 104. More details at srnnews.com.
6: Here is your forecast on WZYN 810 AM, the Old Ship of Zion. Clear sky through the overnight will drop down into the middle of 70s. Sunny skies, a hot day, 95 on Sunday. 50-50 chance of showers and storms Monday, mid-90s, and more wet and stormy weather Tuesday. I'm meteorologist Sally Russell on WZYN, 810 AM and online at WZYN.org.

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1: With SRN News, I'm Ron Taylor. Tensions are high in Venezuela as the death toll rises to 1,430 after two powerful earthquakes struck 3 days ago. Families have reported that 68,900 people are missing. Many civilians are leading search efforts, frustrated by what they see as an inadequate government response. International rescue teams continue to join the effort, with 17 flights bringing over 1,600 rescue workers by today. The disaster is a major challenge for acting President Delcy Rodriguez. The capital's main airport is damaged, complicating aid delivery. The U.S. military says it had struck 10 targets in Iran as President Trump's direction, continuing a string of attacks that have shaken the war's uneasy ceasefire. The military said in a post on X that Iran had a chance to honor the ceasefire but elected not to when its forces attacked a ship near the Strait of Hormuz earlier today. This is SRN News.
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0: This is Daryl Sheely, the bass singer for the Pulpit Voices. 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Thanks for hopping aboard. We love you, and God bless you.
1: With SRN News, I'm Ron Taylor. Hundreds of rescue workers have been dispatched to help the Venezuelan government as the injured, overwhelmed hospitals and the death toll has risen now to over 1,400.
2: Nazareth Jimenez is a La Guaira resident with missing family members. She says, "We call on the government and countries around the world to help us. Look, we need machines here. Human strength is not enough. We can't remove those structures without them." Citizens dug through the rubble of their homes and said they have seen few state rescue teams in the areas hit hardest by the devastating 7.2 and 7.5 magnitude quakes Wednesday. Omar Reis lost family in the quakes. "More than 20 of my relatives have died here. And in the Caribbean area, in Tanaguarena, I've been left practically alone in this world. I'm Haya Pinjwani."
1: 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President Trump announced his pick to head Immigration and Customs Enforcement.
3: The president will nominate former Oklahoma State Trooper Lance Scheuer as ICE director. The nomination follows Todd Lyons resigning as acting ICE director at the end of May. Scheuer is a longtime law enforcement officer from Oklahoma with more than 29 years of experience in the field. Scheuer currently serves as a senior advisor to the Secretary of Homeland Security, where he oversees coordination of immigration enforcement strategy and acts as a liaison between local, regional, and federal law enforcement agencies. John Scott reporting.
1: New federal figures show that about 3 million fewer people had Affordable Care Act health insurance plans in February compared with those at the same time last year. This is SRN News. There's a new ranking of countries where religious persecution is most severe.
4: When it comes to government restrictions on faith, the Pew Research Center puts Afghanistan number one. Ever since the Taliban took control when the U.S. military pulled out, persecution, especially of Christians, has gone through the roof. In fact, most of the names on the worst list are majority Muslim nations, in particular those in the Middle East. Other chief offenders include China, Russia, Indonesia, and Vietnam. Michael Harrington reporting.
1: An independent minor league baseball team in Pennsylvania has forfeited a game because players refused to wear a special gay pride jersey. The Atlantic League Pro Baseball's New York Revolution were planning to hold their 11th annual Pride Night event last week with the Southern Maryland Blue Crabs, but the Revolution announced the day of the game that it wouldn't be played. As sports leagues across the country have embraced the LGBT agenda, a backlash among players and fans have been rising.

0: This is SRN News. Utah is restricting fireworks as the largest wildfire in the nation grows, fueled by dry conditions and gusting winds.
1: The Cottonwood Fire in southern Utah was burning unchecked Friday across more than 112 square miles. The National Weather Service issued a rare, particularly dangerous situation for a section of Utah on Friday, urging preparation for rapid fire growth. Red flag warnings are also in effect for parts of California, Nevada, Arizona, New Mexico, Colorado, and Idaho. Authorities are urging caution as extreme conditions persist around the West. Bernie Bennett reporting.
0: Forecasters are warning that the eastern U.S. will be hotter than the 4th of July in the coming week. The massive heat wave should hit this weekend, sending temperatures into the triple digits and could last through Independence Day. On Monday, St. Louis could hit 106, Chicago 102, and Little Rock could see 106, and by Wednesday, Cincinnati could see 107, Nashville and Detroit, for example, could hit 104. More details at srnnews.com.
2: Here is your forecast on WZYN. 8:10 a.m., the old ship of Zion. Clear sky through the overnight will drop down into the middle of 70s. Sunny skies, a hot day, 95 on Sunday. 50-50 chance of showers and storms Monday, mid-90s, and more wet and stormy weather Tuesday. I'm meteorologist Sally Russell on WZYN, 8:10 a.m. and online at WZYN.org.

0: who has your heart. It ought to be God. In addition to that, it ought to be a earthly representative of God. I wish in every home in this church that would be Daddy. Daddy, you ought to walk worthy of their hearts. Every child in this church ought to be able to trust their heart with their daddy or their daddy representative. Amen. Be that man. Be that man or don't be a daddy. Don't father a child. We can do that in the laboratory. Don't father a child into this world and then not be worthy of them giving their heart to you.
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0: Proverbs 23, verse number 26. My son, give me thine heart. That phrase, my son, is found in the book of Proverbs 23 times. If you're familiar with the book, and I hope you are, early in the book it's written, a father to a son, the whole book. Obviously, there's other writers than just Solomon in the book, but he's the primary author, and he writes it to a son. As you can tell, I'm not even reading the entire verse. I may draw your attention to the verses that follow a little bit later in the message, or I may save that for a different sermon. But I want to preach for a little while. I don't think long, but I'm not trying to be a smart aleck or be cute. I'm not overly concerned about how long, if it is, because it's just on my heart. And I hope it'll help everybody, the oldest one in here, down to the youngest. My heavier burden is for our youth. American culture, world culture, human nature and human culture, if that's a good word, has been wicked since the fall of man in the Garden of Eden. The first set of siblings, one killed the other one. So we can talk about it's never been this bad. You don't have to go very far in the record books to find that it has been real bad for a real long time. That being said, we have easier access to sin than even two generations ago. At least two generations sitting before me today have had way too easy access to sin. Dad's generation, not so much him personally, because he got saved as an adult and had to grow, but his generation saw the evils of three channels on a television, one of which, sometimes two of which, were very fuzzy. And your daddy sent you outside to adjust the aerial. And on the inside, you had tinfoil between the rabbit ears. And a windstorm between here and Asheville or Mount Pisgah and Channel 13 was a no-go. You may get 7 wandering up the mountain, WSPA in Spartanburg. And pastors and preachers saw the evils of that and warned people about it. They warned that it would disrupt. They warned that it would disrupt family devotions. I love you dearly. I mean every word that I put in that card. I thank God every day, more than once a day. You have no idea. I thank God every day for letting me pastor this church. And I'm not into comparing God's word through the pen of Paul. Says it's not wise to do that. We're each going to give an account of himself to God. I believe, because of God's importance on the local church, that individual churches will give an account of what they did as a church. You may or may not agree with that. That's fine. But there's just so much importance in the New Testament on the local church. I believe we're going to be accountable. That's why I think it is so vitally important that you know you're in the church God wants you in. That's not real hard when you are in Logan, Utah. If you want a Bible preaching church, you've got limited options. You have many, and I'm not afraid to say it. I don't stutter when I say it. I believe it. I believe it with all my heart. Would I choose to raise a family there if I was a young family man? Maybe, maybe not. But the truth of the matter is, you have many good options in Western North Carolina, Upstate South Carolina, East Tennessee, Northeast Georgia, and Southwest part of the corner of the state of Virginia. Maybe ease over a little bit into very southern West Virginia. But we've got it. And you say, preacher, you're just saying that because you're from this area. No, I've talked to Brian McBride and other men who travel all over the country. And they'll tell you, talk to them next time you see them. They'll tell you that you draw a circle on a map. We are very, very blessed. We have a rich heritage. We have men that prayed, men that preached, men that evangelized, men that were passionate about souls, and we're still reaping what those men sowed. So we're very blessed, and I believe that as churches, we will give an account for what we've done or not done in the will of God. All that being said, every member of Progress Baptist Church here today or not here today, for whatever reason they may not be here. Everybody can't be here every service. Obviously, a pastor wishes they could, right? But I say to everybody who's here and everybody who's not here, I want us to examine our heart. So look, please, at verse number 26. My son, give me thy heart. I have a question for everybody in the room, all ages, especially the younger. Who has your heart? Look at the text. My son, give me thine heart. Brother Ben, it's clear from the text. It's yours to give away. It's yours to keep. He gave us that option. He didn't have to. He could have made us robots. Heard a preacher yesterday, Cam. I was on the road several hours to a funeral and back. And I heard a preacher, and he said, I am so glad my children have a choice. He was talking about when they break your heart. And he said, I'm glad God gave them a choice. He said, if God told me to do this, this, and this, and I'll guarantee this, this, and this, he said, their love wouldn't mean a whole lot to me. He said, I'm glad they have a choice, and I'm glad they love me by choice. So look at it. My son, give me thine heart. It's yours. It's yours to keep. It's yours to give. So I want everybody in this room to answer the question right now, who has your heart? First and foremost, let me make this very, very clear. It should be God Almighty. Everybody in this room, from the youngest, whoever the youngest person in this room is able to listen with a fair degree of understanding. If you've got any understanding at all of the words that are coming out of my mouth, you ought to be able to answer the question about who has your heart. And first and foremost, that should be God. But let's be very, very honest. So honest that it's scary. God is infinite. Boys, that means He has no beginning and He has no end. He never began. There never was a time when God was not. Explain that? I cannot. It is stated in God's word, and I choose to believe it. And as we heard four nights in a row this week, I have put my faith in one who is unchanging. I have chosen to build my life on this book. And as Brother Bo said this week, as Brother Russell has probably got to or will get to in teaching Bible doctrine in our young adults class, and I will get to when the Lord leads me, I didn't start off with it by design. When I get to that point in our Wednesday night series, we're going to discuss and learn and dissect why I can build my life on the words that are in this book. Let's face it, y'all, there's 1.8 billion on this planet. They build their life on another book. I'm going to discuss it, Fred, in great the detail this brain can do with study and prayer and reliance on the Holy Ghost. Why is my book different from anybody else's? But I have chosen to believe what that book tells me about God. God is infinite. Therefore, as a finite man with a beginning and, yes, with an end. I went to a funeral yesterday. Y'all will have my funeral. In the natural order of events, many of you will attend a funeral and people will get behind a pulpit and talk about Doug Raines and point to a casket. He said, "Preacher, I don't want to hear that." You better get used to it. Dad took me to a funeral. I told y'all last week one of my earliest memories. Well, one of my also earliest memories was Dad taking us to a funeral home, lifting me up and said, "You're going to die one day." Now, that most of y'all wouldn't do that. Okay, that's a little rough around the edges for this enlightened generation. You say, "What did it do to you?" Put the fear of God in me. Because my next question, I'm a nerd. Y'all know that. Everybody right? Everybody's in agreement on that. All God's people can say amen on that. My next question is, what happens after that? How does a child know to ask that question? What happens after? Why is that not just the end? I was created in the image of God, and there is something inside of me that knows I'm going to live forever somewhere. And there's two options. That one of those preachers yesterday preached the word of God and warned sinners. Man, there were people shouting, and there were people that would have rather been anywhere but there. Let me tell you, I love to preach at funerals. Tell them about Jesus. And he said, he got to a certain point and he said, and some of you are thinking, "Preacher, surely you're not going to use the H word." He said, "Yes, I'm going to use the H word. If you don't trust Jesus, you're going to spend eternity in hell." He would have been less than a man. He would have been less than a man of God to not warn them to flee from the wrath to come. "Do you mean I'm going to get a church full of people there and them seeing a widow rejoicing in the goodness and the grace of God, and they're seeing his grace on display? They all knew the man's life before he came to Jesus, and they saw Jesus save him and change him. They saw the fruit that came out of that, children and grandchildren worshiping the Lord when everybody around them was eat up with the world." You've got exhibit A on the power of the gospel. We don't miss those opportunities, David. I tell y'all all the time, there's just things that stand out over these 16 years. And there's so many of them, they're starting to run together, but some of them are branded in my brain. And just being at a funeral home with him not too many months ago and watching him warn his family about heaven and hell and the grace of God and sin and Calvary and the cross and the resurrection, that was a great blessing to me. Don't say, "Well, they're down and they're worried." No, they're facing a crossroads. There's a time to be born and there's a time to... Don't run away from death. Talk to people about it. You don't have to be morbid. Come on, you don't have to dress up like a mummy. Make a fool of yourself. You don't have to do that, but man, don't be afraid to tell them what God's word says. Ask yourself, who has my heart? Who has my heart? So ultimately, it belongs to God. I am his. He is my creator. Until you repent of your sins, put your faith in Jesus Christ, you are not a child of God. But he is your creator, and he deserves your heart. He is worthy of your heart. But that is hard for me to get my finite mind around. So you know what God did? He gave us earthly fathers. Now time out. Don't get up and leave. Don't put a wall between me and you. Half of you just now, half of you, and I say this with more love than you could ever imagine, half of you just said, "Oh, wow, yeah, that's impressive. That's God's representative." I get it. Say, "Preacher, you don't get it." Oh, I get it. Worked with way too many kids in Christian education, too many church kids from all backgrounds in the world, and too many years as a jail chaplain to not get it. To have not experienced it. And thank you, Lord, that I did not. I get it. And it hurts. But I've never, maybe you're the exception. God's word is always true, even if you think you're the exception. But in every situation where someone said, "Preacher, that God is my father stuff, that's hard to swallow. That's hard to swallow." In 63 and a half years, every time I've asked this question, Did God bring someone else into your life? Was there another godly influence? Was there someone, maybe it was a friend's mom, dad, and family structure. Any number of ways God can do it. Sometimes it's an aunt or an uncle. Sometimes it's a grandma or grandfather. Sometimes sometimes it's a Sunday school teacher. It doesn't matter. God's not limited. But every time I've asked, is there somebody else in your life that has stepped in and been that kind of person in your life? And maybe I'll even, if depending on the relationship, I'll be bold enough to say who stepped in and been that father figure that yours should have been. In 63 and a half years, and there may be an exception here today, in 63 and a half years, no exceptions. The lip quivered and they said, yes, sir. And then they'd tell me who that example was. If you don't, all I know to tell you is God is your father and he'll never let you down, even if yours did. Please, please believe God's word. If you believed him enough to let him save you, surely you can believe that. Here's what David said, and we know good things about his family. Compared to the other families in the Bible, they weren't nearly as dysfunctional. Little sibling stuff going on, but that's normal. David said, when my father and mother forsake me, the Lord will take me up. That's pretty amazing right there. So God ought to have your heart. And because I can't see God, I know he's real. I believe he's real. Because I can't see God, God gave me a father or a father figure that I could trust my heart to. So I want you to answer the question, who has your heart? I'm preaching to people this morning. You have it. You don't trust enough to let anybody else have it. You're all wrapped up in yourself. Oh, preacher, it's not that. You're all wrapped. Your reasons may be legitimate. In a court of law, in a psychiatry office, they may get you a handshake or a pat on the head. You may have very legitimate reasons, but you've done this. Look at me. How many persons is God represented in? Say it.
2: Three.
0: Why? Community. God the Father, God the Son, God the Holy Ghost. Are they all God? Do they all have unique roles? You know what he did? He showed us. He said, you're not enough by yourself. Don't take that and run with it and go, oh, you just said God the Father was not enough. No, God said, I want God the Father, God the Son, and God the Holy Ghost. Billy Rochester, he didn't have to do that. He and I have been sharing verses for 3 weeks about the Spirit living inside of us. Then he sent me one and said, look at this one, preacher. Jesus lives inside of us. And it's not just through the Holy Spirit. Jesus said, I will. And then he sent me one this week. God the Father said, I'll make my abode with him and dwell in him. I texted back and said, all three. Glory to God. How are they all three getting in there? Sometimes they slip out. Right? You needed community. You needed those different ministries that God gave, God the Father, God the Son, and God the Holy Ghost. So you say, preacher, I gave it away. I'm going to go there. Just clench the pew and ask God to help you. If it hurts, I don't mean to hurt you. If you'll stay long enough, I'll help you. I mean that. Preacher, I gave mine away. And Daddy did this. And I just decided it's easier if I hold on to it. That's not how God made you. God is, I'm going to say it, God's greater than a bad dad. God's greater than that relationship. I get so sick when I read about Bible-believing church girls. Mommy and Daddy raised them for Jesus. 19, 20, 21, 22, 23. They meet a young man. He says all the right things. Carries the preserved word of God. As the independent Baptist, hip, hip, man. Not amen, hip, man. H-A-Y-M-E-N. She falls for him. And 2 years later, he's hooked up with a floozy. Slut. That's the word. Preacher, not today. Yeah, today. That's who they go to. After they mess up a young girl that's been raised for Jesus. You ain't having it. You say, preacher, everybody knows I'm not making that up. Oh yeah, it's sorry. He's sorrier than dirt. Okay. So ladies that have been through that, and then bless their heart, they move home, because he always takes them somewhere. And they make it back home, and they come back to their church, and the church loves them, and then you know, she's walking through all that, and you find out after 2 or 3 years she's like this. Nobody else is going to have it. Nobody else is going to do that to me. Not that particular story, but some sadly very close are in this room, and you're doing this, and that's not what God made you to be. So who has your heart? It ought to be God. In addition to that, it ought to be a earthly representative of God. I wish in every home in this church that would be Daddy. Daddy, you ought to walk worthy of their hearts. Every child in this church ought to be able to trust their heart with their daddy or their daddy representative. Amen, please. Amen. Amen. Be that man. Be that man. If you're not going to be that man, just be a eunuch until Jesus comes. Just be a bachelor till the rapture and live in a cabin on the backside of nowhere and hunt and fish and let your beard grow to your chest. Does that sound nice? Okay. Be that man. Be that man, or don't be a daddy. Don't father a child. We can do that in the laboratory. Don't father a child into this world and then not be worthy of them giving their heart to you. So it ought to be God first, and then an earthly representative. And then who's who it shouldn't be? It's not your friends. Girls, your friends don't get your heart. Please take this right way. They're as dumb as you are. I love you. Do you know I love you? Do you know I love you? Do y'all know I love you? What's your IQ? Do you know? 110. 90. He said lower. He said go lower, Mom. I don't believe it, but he said, whatever. Whatever. Yours, yours, yours, yours, and yours is. Okay? Five of you. Whatever your IQ is, when all five of you are together in a vehicle, Dario, a creek, whitewater rafting, whenever you're together, the average drops. That's how IQs work. They're fine apart, but you put them together, and you're like, there ain't a class qualified in Henderson County to help my child. Only because they're together. Amnon had a friend. Amnon was fine. He had his own struggles going on. He'd have got through them. A cold shower would have helped him. Somebody help me. I'm in the Bible. A cold shower and he'd have been fine. But he had a friend. And history, that family's history, I'm not trying to hurt you. Anybody's family's history been altered by one encounter? Most, right? That person probably wouldn't have done it by themselves, but they had a friend who counseled them the wrong way. So your friend does not deserve your heart. No friend. You're on a threshold. No Christian school is perfect. But you're on a threshold, and I know you've been taking classes at the local community college, but you're still, things are going to change. No friend at that school, no girl, no matter how cool she is, no matter how rich she is, no matter nothing about her, no boy, no male is worthy of your heart. That's later. And mom and dad have got to be involved in that. Say it again. Dad, you ought to be worthy of that heart. Preacher, how do I know? I've got good friends. How do I know if they have my heart? How do I know if they have my heart, or if God or his earthly representative in my life has my heart? When you are faced with a dilemma, who do you go to?
2: I got it.
0: No, y'all do it this way. Is that how y'all do it? you know, is that it? One thumb. Oh, wow. That's impressive. Oh, I've got to tell Sybil. Sybil don't know squat. Sybil's life ended today because she found a pimple. And you're going to go to her for something that really matters? They don't have the answers. They didn't pick up their underwear this morning. Don't go to them for counsel. Some of them don't brush their teeth. Oh, I forgot. Raylan doesn't forget to brush her teeth. And y'all are hanging out with friends and taking investment advice and education advice and relationship advice. Did I say device? Advice. They're devices of the devil. Y'all are taking them from people and they forget to brush their teeth. They don't put on deodorant if mommy doesn't remind them. They smell like pulpwood. And you're taking life advice from them. Wrong.
1: 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Thanks again for joining us for Pressing On with Pastor Doug Raines. 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

0: Hello, everybody. We hope that you're enjoying the great gospel music here on WZYN. 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
1: With SRN News, I'm Ron Taylor. Tensions are high in Venezuela as the death toll has now risen to 1,430 after two powerful earthquakes struck 3 days ago. Families have reported that 68,900 people are still missing there. Many civilians are leading search efforts, frustrated by what they see as an inadequate government response. International rescue teams continue to join the effort, with 17 flights bringing over 1,600 rescue workers by today. The disaster is a major challenge for acting President Delcy Rodriguez. The capital's main airport is damaged, complicating aid delivery. United Airlines passenger jet nearly hit a drone as it was landing at Newark Airport in New Jersey. The Federal Aviation Commission says the flight crew reported seeing the drone about 100 feet below during final descent Friday. According to the airline, United Flight 1513 was carrying 106 passengers, five crew members from Key West, Florida. This is SRN News.
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0: God, the cross makes the difference.
1: Yes, it does.
2: Yeah.
0: And because of all the preaching that I've heard on the cross and the times that I've read the scripture over that area of scripture so much, I can visualize it all, preacher. I can see every part of it. I can see what he preached on about that scourging and how Jesus has been beaten so badly.
1: Yeah.
0: He doesn't even look like a man.
1: Right.
0: They throw that rough, old rugged cross on his back.
2: Yeah.
0: Not some smooth piece of wood, but more like what you have hanging over the baptistry. That rough tree rubs at him wounds, and he has to carry it that great distance.
2: Yes.
0: I can see him as he reaches the hill. Lays that cross down and he lays upon it instead of fighting them soldiers.
1: Right.
0: And they go driving the nails in his hands and in his feet. And they raise that cross up and they thud it down on the ground. They take them spears and they pierce his side. They crown a thorn and they drive it down on his head.
1: Yeah.
0: And they mock him and they call him King of the Jews. And
1: yeah.
0: Such a disrespectful manner.
1: Right.
0: And all he could do was think about us.
1: Yeah.
0: All he could do was say, Father, forgive him. See, I can see everything about the cross except why.
3: Yeah.
0: And that's what this song talks about.
1: Amen.
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0: Look, we need machines here. Human strength is not enough. We can't remove those structures without them. Citizens dug through the rubble of their homes and said they have seen few state rescue teams in the areas hit hardest by the devastating 7.2 and 7.5 magnitude quakes Wednesday. Omar Reis lost family in the quakes. More than 20 of my relatives have died here. And in the Caribbean area, in Tanaguarena, I've been left practically alone in this world. I'm Haya Pinjwani.
1: 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President Trump announced his pick to head Immigration and Customs Enforcement.
2: The president will nominate former Oklahoma State Trooper Lance Scheuer as ICE director. The nomination follows Todd Lyons resigning as acting ICE director at the end of May. Scheuer is a longtime law enforcement officer from Oklahoma with more than 29 years of experience in the field. Scheuer currently serves as a senior advisor to the Secretary of Homeland Security, where he oversees coordination of immigration enforcement strategy and acts as a liaison between local, regional, and federal law enforcement agencies. John Scott reporting.
1: New federal figures show that about 3 million fewer people had Affordable Care Act health insurance plans in February compared with those at the same time last year. This is SRN News. There's a new ranking of countries where religious persecution is most severe.
3: When it comes to government restrictions on faith, the Pew Research Center puts Afghanistan number one. Ever since the Taliban took control when the U.S. military pulled out, persecution, especially of Christians, has gone through the roof. In fact, most of the names on the worst list are majority Muslim nations, in particular those in the Middle East. Other chief offenders include China, Russia, Indonesia, and Vietnam. Michael Harrington reporting.
1: An independent minor league baseball team in Pennsylvania has forfeited a game because players refused to wear a special gay pride jersey. The Atlantic League Pro Baseball's New York Revolution were planning to hold their 11th annual Pride Night event last week with the Southern Maryland Blue Crabs, but the Revolution announced the day of the game that it wouldn't be played. As sports leagues across the country have embraced the LGBT agenda, a backlash among players and fans have been rising. This is SRN News. Utah is restricting fireworks as the largest wildfire in the nation grows, fueled by dry conditions and gusting winds.
4: The Cottonwood Fire in southern Utah was burning unchecked Friday across more than 112 square miles. The National Weather Service issued a rare, particularly dangerous situation for a section of Utah on Friday, urging preparation for rapid fire growth. Red flag warnings are also in effect for parts of California, Nevada, Arizona, New Mexico, Colorado, and Idaho. Authorities are urging caution as extreme conditions persist around the West. Bernie Bennett reporting.
1: Forecasters are warning that the eastern U.S. will be hotter than the 4th of July in the coming week. The massive heat wave should hit this weekend, sending temperatures into the triple digits and could last through Independence Day. On Monday, St. Louis could hit 106, Chicago 102, and Little Rock could see 106, and by Wednesday, Cincinnati could see 107. 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
5: Here is your forecast on WZYN. 8:10 a.m., the old ship of Zion. Clear sky through the overnight will drop down into the middle of 70s. Sunny skies, a hot day, 95 on Sunday. 50-50 chance of showers and storms Monday, mid-90s, and more wet and stormy weather Tuesday. I'm meteorologist Sally Russell on WZYN, 8:10 a.m. and online at WZYN.org.
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Greetings, everyone. Hope you're enjoying the good gospel music today. Every once in a while, you just need to hear a good song about heaven. And we love this one around here. Legacy 5, Hello After Goodbye. 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
1: With SRN News, I'm Ron Taylor. Hundreds of rescue workers have been dispatched to help the Venezuelan government as the injured overwhelmed hospitals and the death toll has risen now to over 1,400.
2: Nazareth Jimenez is a La Guaira resident with missing family members. She says, "We call on the government and countries around the world to help us. Look, we need machines here. Human strength is not enough. We can't remove those structures without them." Citizens dug through the rubble of their homes and said they have seen few state rescue teams in the areas hit hardest by the devastating 7.2 and 7.5 magnitude quakes Wednesday. Omar Reyes lost family in the quakes. "More than 20 of my relatives have died here. And in the Caribbean area, in Tanaguarena, I've been left practically alone in this world." I'm Haya Pinjwani.
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3: The president will nominate former Oklahoma State Trooper Lance Scheuer as ICE Director. The nomination follows Todd Lyons resigning as acting ICE Director at the end of May. Scheuer is a longtime law enforcement officer from Oklahoma with more than 29 years of experience in the field. Scheuer currently serves as a senior advisor to the Secretary of Homeland Security, where he oversees coordination of immigration enforcement strategy and acts as a liaison between local, regional, and federal law enforcement agencies. John Scott reporting.
1: New federal figures show that about 3 million fewer people had Affordable Care Act health insurance plans in February compared with those at the same time last year. This is SRN News. There's a new ranking of countries where religious persecution is most severe.
4: When it comes to government restrictions on faith, the Pew Research Center puts Afghanistan number one. Ever since the Taliban took control when the U.S. military pulled out, persecution, especially of Christians, has gone through the roof. In fact, most of the names on the worst list are majority Muslim nations, in particular those in the Middle East. Other chief offenders include China, Russia, Indonesia, and Vietnam. Michael Harrington reporting.
1: An independent minor league baseball team in Pennsylvania has forfeited a game because players refused to wear a special gay pride jersey. The Atlantic League Pro Baseball's New York Revolution were planning to hold their 11th annual Pride Night event last week with the Southern Maryland Blue Crabs, but the Revolution announced the day of the game that it wouldn't be played. As sports leagues across the country have embraced the LGBT agenda, a backlash among players and fans have been rising. This is SRN News. Utah is restricting fireworks as the largest wildfire in the nation grows, fueled by dry conditions and gusting winds.
5: The Cottonwood Fire in southern Utah was burning unchecked Friday across more than 112 square miles. The National Weather Service issued a rare, particularly dangerous situation for a section of Utah on Friday, urging preparation for rapid fire growth. Red flag warnings are also in effect for parts of California, Nevada, Arizona, New Mexico, Colorado, and Idaho. Authorities are urging caution as extreme conditions persist around the West. Bernie Bennett reporting.
1: Forecasters are warning that the eastern U.S. will be hotter than the 4th of July in the coming week. The massive heat wave should hit this weekend, sending temperatures into the triple digits and could last through Independence Day. On Monday, St. Louis could hit 106, Chicago 102, and Little Rock could see 106, and by Wednesday, Cincinnati could see 107. Nashville and Detroit, for example, could hit 104. 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
0: Here was your forecast on WZYN, 810 a.m., the old ship of Zion. Clear sky through the overnight will drop down into the middle of 70s. Sunny skies, a hot day, 95 on Sunday. 50-50 chance of showers and storms Monday, mid-90s, and more wet and stormy weather Tuesday. I'm meteorologist Sally Russell on WZYN, 810 a.m. and online at WZYN.org.
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Up next, we've got a great song for you, The Clark Family, Bragging on Jesus. 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

0: There is no substitute for the preaching and teaching of God's Word. 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Today, on the Weekend Pulpit, we are happy to share a full-length Bible message given through Scott's pulpit ministry. 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
1: We're finding our place tonight exactly where we left off this morning in the book of Jonah. So would you go back with me, please? This Old Testament prophet who is famous for the great whale, but really emphasized for the great work that God did in his life. I appreciate our brother's scripture reading earlier. I had no idea how that would parallel with the text tonight, but I love that because the scripture that he read to us from the Gospel according to Matthew was about Jesus sleeping in the bow of that ship, in the hinder part of the boat. And when Jesus slept in the boat, he slept in the boat because he slept in confidence. When Jonah slept in the boat, he slept in the boat in complacency. Those were two different naps, let me tell you, all right? When you come to Jonah chapter 1 and you find Jonah asleep in the boat, I really believe this. I think the man is so miserable. Did you know the most miserable person on earth is not a lost person? It's a saved person running from God. I'll tell you why that is, because a backslider knows what he's missing out on. A lost man has no idea what he's missing out on. I think Jonah was so everlasting miserable and under conviction that when he got on that boat, he thought, I got to make the noise stop in my mind, and he went to sleep. And that was the moment where the Lord began to do his deep work in Jonah's heart. And so we come to Jonah chapter 1. Verse number 3 told us that Jonah... By the way, did you know that Jonah's name means dove? That's an interesting word, isn't it? First mention of dove in the Bible is back in the book of Genesis. Remember, in the context of Noah and the dove that went out of the ark. And what was the dove? The dove was a messenger of peace. The dove was a messenger of hope. I believe that Jonah was God's ordained minister of peace and of hope to the people of Nineveh. In other words, the idea behind the dove, this picture of purity and peace, is that he was to carry the message of God to these people. But instead, the dove took wings and flew the wrong direction. And in this particular verse, he is running. He's not running from a people, and he's not running from a place. He is running, look at it please, from the presence of the Lord. And he went down to Joppa, and he found a ship going to Tarshish. So he paid the fare thereof and went down into it to go with them. Isn't that interesting, an interesting expression, with them? Did you know the Bible says, though hand join in hand, they shall not be unpunished. Listen to me. You might think lots of people are going the same direction you are, but if you're going the wrong direction from God, it doesn't matter how big the crowd is. And here he is on board with them to flee unto Tarshish from the presence of the Lord. And we come to our verse, verse number 4. Where the Bible says, but the Lord. Isn't it good that when God butts in? I love the divine interruptions of Scripture. Can I tell you that the greatest mercy in your life is God doesn't let you do what you want to do? How many of you have lived long enough to be glad God didn't answer all your prayers? Because sometimes, like the prodigal, the more you get what you want, the less you want what you get. And here is Jonah headed the wrong direction. I don't know what his plans were in Tarshish, but it wasn't what God wanted. And if it's not what God wants, it's not right. And the Bible says, but the Lord sent out a great wind into the sea, and there was a mighty tempest in the sea, so that the ship was like to be broken. And I say tonight that when you ignore his word, you have to hear his works. But one way or another, God's going to get your attention. If you don't listen to his gentle prodding, the promptings of the Holy Spirit, the preaching of the Word of God, the providential work, then somewhere God will have to put up roadblocks of mercy, speed bumps of grace, walls to keep you from moving in the wrong direction. And I'm going to testify for a moment tonight and tell you that the reason I'm standing here tonight is because God, in his great mercy, has prevented me from doing the one thing that I have the potential to do with my life, and that is make an everlasting mess out of it. In fact, do you know why all of us are here tonight? We're all here tonight because not only did we experience the grace of God when we got saved, hallelujah, salvation is of the Lord, but we have been kept by the wonderful grace of our God. When you come tonight to the verses that follow verse number 4, you discover one of the great storms of Scripture. Now, I want to hasten to say that every storm that comes into your life is not because of your sin. Some people get the idea that just because something bad has happened, they must have done something bad. The reality is, man that is born of woman is a few days and full of trouble. How many of you are breathing? Raise your hand, please. You're breathing. You're going to have problems. Until the day you leave this world and enter the perfect presence of God, you are going to have something to deal with all the time. Every storm is not because of sin, but hear me with your heart. Every storm has some purpose. Every storm in your life is at the very minimum permitted by Almighty God, and the God of love and mercy and grace is actually working through the storm, not to drive you away, but to draw you to Himself. It was Mr. Spurgeon that said, "I have learned to kiss the wave that throws me against the rock of ages." Sometimes the rains fall and the winds blow and the tide rises and fear wells up on the inside and you say, "Dear Lord, I don't know what you're doing in my life," but let me tell you, if you're a child of God, be very sure of this. You can rest in this truth. God is not against you. God is for you. The psalmist said in Psalm 148 and verse 8, "Stormy wind fulfilling His word." Listen to me. The word of God always is right. The will of God always is right. The work of God always is right. And God uses the storms in our life. When you come to Jonah chapter 1, we learn tonight why God sends storms. Before I give you my list from this passage, can I tell you, I don't like it when God sends storms. In fact, let me tell you what I like. You ready? I like it when God calms storms. How many of you are with me on that? No, I like it when God walks on the storm. That's pretty good. But every now and then, God goes, and heaven's wind causes gale force winds to come into our life, and we think, "Lord, what are you doing?" But in the midst of the storm, God is on the throne. And when you come to Jonah chapter number 1, when it looks like everything is out of control and Jonah thinks he is in control, God reveals who is always in control. Do you know what God really wanted? God didn't want to send a storm to Jonah. God wanted to send Jonah. The great point of the passage is God was trying to send Jonah to do His will. Watch this. And if you won't be sent, God will send something into your life to make you be sent. And that's exactly what He did in Jonah's life. Would you write down these thoughts tonight? They all come from the verses that follow verse number 4. Here's why. Would you like to know why God sends storms? Here's the first. Look at verse 5. "Then the mariners were afraid and cried every man unto his God, and cast forth the wares that were in the ship into the sea to lighten it of them. Jonah was gone down into the sides of the ship, and he lay and was fast asleep. So the shipmaster came to him and said unto him, 'What meanest thou, O sleeper?'" Pretty bad when the pagans are asking you what your problem is. "Hey, buddy, are you really sleeping through this?" How many of you can sleep through anything? Would you raise your hand? Yeah. God bless you. I can't. And Jonah must have been a pretty sound sleeper because he's literally sleeping through the storm. And isn't it interesting? Look at verse number 6. This shipmaster actually repeats the word that God said to him in verse 2. "Arise. Call upon thy God, if so be that God will think upon us, that we perish not." Number one, would you write this down? Here's why God sends storms. First of all, to awaken us. To awaken us. Do you know how easy it is to go to sleep on God? To hit the snooze button on the Holy Spirit? God says, arise, we go to sleep. God said, go east, he goes west. God said, cry, he slept. You know why you have revivals? You have revivals because those of us who've been saved for a while have a tendency to go to sleep on the Lord. By the way, do you know who has the hardest time having revival? It's not new Christians. No. They're the easiest. I watched some of your new believers this morning. Man, they're stirred up for the Lord. And you got these people getting baptized. People came forward and said they wanted to be baptized. It's thrilling, isn't it? And then there's the rest of us. You remember when you were first saved? And the slightest suggestion of God, you say, oh, yes, Lord. Yes, Lord. What will they have me to do, Lord? And you obeyed and obeyed and obeyed until one day you didn't. And then you said, you know, I don't want to get too radical about this thing. That's probably far enough. And at that moment, you stopped advancing and you went to sleep. And I want to say to you that by and large, God's people in our country are sleeping. There's a storm going on around us in our nation. It is a massive storm. Some of you are in storms right now financially. Some of you are in storms with your family. Some of you are in the greatest storm of your life. But instead of being alert and awake to what it is God is up to in the midst of that storm, you've gone to sleep on God. And I want to say to you, God will let the wind blow again so that something rustles in your soul and causes you to remember that God has a greater purpose in your life. Keep reading. Look at verse 6. Would you mark this phrase, call upon thy God? And write down number 2, that God sends storms not only to awaken us, but to get us to pray. In fact, the storm is God's prayer closet. Can you imagine how little we would pray if we had no trouble? Now, this is awful. Listen to me. You shouldn't just pray because you got problems, but problems should make you pray. You ought to pray because you want to talk to God. But the truth is, we get busy. Don't we get busy and distracted? Some of you are sitting in church tonight already thinking about what you got to do tomorrow. And we are so distracted and so inundated and so entertained and so amused and so burdened down with the cares of this life that we forsake the one thing God says to do without ceasing, and that is our prayer life. And I'll tell you what storms do. Storms remind us we need God. Mr. Lincoln said, at the height of the Civil War, I have been driven to my knees many days by the realization that I had nowhere else to go. You see, the thing that's weighting you down and pushing you down and pressing you down and lading you down is not your enemy. It's your friend if it makes you call on God. And perhaps that thing, that person, perhaps that anxious care is actually God's means of nudging your heart and saying, why don't you talk to me about it? Why do we do it? Why do we talk to everybody but God? Why do we post to social media about it before we pray about it? Why? Why is it that we think human pity would be greater than divine power? Why is it that we neglect our one means of accessing the divine resources? And God sends the storms, not because he hates us, but because he loves us. And he says, I want you to talk to me about that. And so, we read on in verse number 6. By the way, did you notice that it's a lost man saying, call on your God? You know what's really convicting? We got lost people in America right now who are saying, we need to pray. We need God. Yeah, they need God. But let me just tell you something. If we have real revival, it won't start with pagans seeking God. It'll start with God's people seeking God. Judgment must begin at the house of God. And so, he's preaching to the preacher. Call upon thy God, he said. Keep reading. Look at verse number 6. If so be that God will think upon us. Now mark this, that we perish not. Would you write down a third reason God sends storms? He sends them to awaken us. He sends them to get us to pray again. And thirdly, He sends them to cause us to think about lost souls around us. You know what's shocking? It's shocking that Jonah, you ready for this? A preacher, a man of God, had given no thought to the souls that were with him on board that ship. It wasn't just lost souls in Nineveh. Look at me. I know this is a missionary church. I know you support missions and you got works going all around the world, and I'm thrilled. But I want you to know something. The lost people aren't just in some foreign Nineveh somewhere. They're all around you in the boat right where you are at this moment. And do you understand in the midst of your storm, somebody is watching you to see if there's any reality to the Christ that you profess to know, to see if there's anything different about your life. And what a strong word this is. Look at the verse. Perish. You know what we need? We need a stirring again in our hearts about perishing souls. When did you last weep over a sinner? Do you ever fast and pray? Who right now, if I put you on the spot and said, stand up and tell me right now, somebody that you're seeking for Christ, whose name and face immediately comes to mind? Somebody said, well, we can't do everything. No, you can't do everything, but you can do something. And you can't reach everyone, but you can reach someone. Why don't you start right in the boat where you are and look around you? You know what the storm does? The storm reminds you that the people around you every day have eternal souls, and they need to know your God. I'm preaching to me tonight. I'm preaching to the preacher. Do you know how easy it is to talk about the gospel and souls from a pulpit and not think about it running through an airport, sitting next to a stranger? Do you know how many days I have missed divinely orchestrated opportunities? Oh, I can tell you about lots of people God's put in my path, and I've had the joy of pointing to Christ, but I'm thinking about all the people I missed while I was sleeping through the harvest of souls. I'm telling you, God will use the divine disruptions to get you out of your comfort zone, to get you out of your rut, which is just a grave with both ends knocked out of it, Havner said, and to bring you to the refreshed realization of who God is, who you are, and who's around you. And that's not all. Read on. Look at verse 7. And they said, everyone to his fellow, come, let us cast lots that we may know for whose cause this evil is upon us. So they cast lots. And the lot fell upon Jonah. Then said they unto him, tell us, we pray thee, for whose cause this evil is upon us. And look at this list of questions. What is thine occupation? And whence comest thou? What is thy country? And of what people are thou? That's a lot of questions right there. And may I say to you, they're all the wrong questions. You know, the right question is, what is it between you and God that's put us in this mess? May I say to you, it's not about your job. It's not about your geography. It's not about what everybody around you is doing. The real question is this: how are things between you and God right now? You know Jonah's problem? Somebody said, yeah, he didn't go preach. That's not Jonah's problem. His problem wasn't a preaching problem. His problem was a praying problem. Jonah, it wasn't about him and Nineveh. It was about him and God. The main character of this book is not a great fish. The main character of this book is a great God. And I want you to know, Jonah was not on praying ground because he let something come between him and God. You know what my favorite revival hymn is? It's not Revive Us Again. That's a great one. My favorite is one written by Charles Tenley long ago. Nothing between my soul and the Savior. Not of this world's delusive dreams. I have renounced all sinful pleasure. Jesus is mine. Let nothing between. May I ask you tonight, is there anything right now between you and God? Anything at all? You might not be running from God like Jonah did. You may not be headed to the far country like the prodigal was. You're in church on a Sunday night. I commend you for that. But is there anything between you and God? Because if there is some unconfessed, unforsaken, unyielded area of your life, you cannot pray like you ought to pray, and you cannot be used like you ought to be used. After all these years of preaching, I do want to be a better preacher. I really do. Your pastor and I were talking about this today. And he was telling me about a book he was reading on preaching, and I love that. I love the digging. And every week in my life, I'm preaching to you right now out of things I've been studying this very week because I want to stay fresh, and I work at it. But can I just be very transparent with you tonight and tell you that at this juncture on my journey, being a better preacher, giving better sermons, means less and less to me. I'm going to tell you what means more and more to me. I want to be a better Christian. And this year I've been praying, dear God, Please make me a better man. Give Tammy a better husband. Not a different one, a better one. Give my kids a better daddy. Give my grandkids a better papa. Give my neighbors a better neighbor. Dear God, help me be more a partaker of your holiness. Look, our problem is not what we do in public. Jonah's problem wasn't that he wouldn't get up on a platform and preach a sermon. The problem was a heart problem. It's always a heart problem. Keep thy heart with all diligence, for out of it are the issues of life. Oh, dear God, help every one of us to get everything out of God's way so God can do in us what he wants to do in us. And sometimes it takes a storm. Keep reading. Verse 9, he said unto them, I'm a Hebrew, and I fear the Lord, the God of heaven, which have made the sea and the dry land. By the way, we've lost the fear of God. And I am not talking about unregenerate people. I'm talking about Christian people. We're laughing at things we ought to be weeping over. We're watching things we ought to be so grieved over. We take light things and are flippant about things. We need to get really serious and sober about again. Do we fear God? Do we truly fear God? Do we live consciously and constantly in the presence of the thrice holy God with the understanding that any moment we may meet Jesus and give an account of our one life? It's getting serious now. Look at verse number 10. Then were the men exceedingly afraid and said unto him, aha, here's our question. Why hast thou done this? Isn't it interesting that we tend in the storms to ask God why, when really the question ought to be turned around and we should ask ourselves why? Search me, O God, and know my heart. Try me and know my thoughts and see if there be any wicked way in me, and lead me in the way everlasting. Here's the fourth. Would you write it down? God sends storms, number four, to lead us to confession. You see what Jonah had to do? He had to say it. In fact, look at the end of verse 10. For the men knew that he fled from the presence of the Lord. You ready for this? Because he had told them. And I say to you that many of us would be less likely to have to get up in some public forum or look our family in the face and make some public confession of sin if we gave more attention every day to the private confession of sin. Do you understand that this was not God's way, but this was the way God had to deal with Jonah just to get him to finally humble himself and say the truth? The word confess means to say the same thing. It literally means to agree with God. And God says if we confess our sins, he is faithful and just to forgive our sins and to cleanse us from all unrighteousness. May I ask you, sir, may I ask you, ma'am, young person, may I ask you, what is it going to take to bring you to a place of real, thorough confession of your own sin? Boy, we're good at confessing everybody else's sin, aren't we? Buddy, I can spot your sin at 100 yards and tell you all about it. But my sin, I'm blind to that. I can deal with a little speck in your eye and miss the huge log sticking out of my eye. There's a little Pharisee in every one of us. And we sit around and we say, I tell you, those people out there, they're really wicked. What about our wicked hearts? The heart is deceitful above all things and desperately wicked. Who can know it? Let a preacher like me blow through town and preach on the sodomites and the liquor industry and the abortion crowd. And everybody says, that's right, preacher. You're really preaching now. But let him start preaching on envy and jealousy and criticism and gossip. And they say, now he's really meddling, isn't he? But the truth of the matter is, we must perfect holiness in the fear of God. And that means cleansing ourselves from the sins of both the flesh and the spirit. That means you got to let God be so thorough with you. You got to come clean with God so God can make you clean. And that only happens when we are willing to confess our sin to him. And sometimes God sends a storm to make that happen. Would you read on to verse 11? Then said then to him, what shall we do unto thee, that the sea may be calm unto us? For the sea wrought and was tempestuous. I've marked in my Bible in verse 10 the question why, and in verse 11 the question what. There's a beautiful order here. The first question you got to answer is why. Why? Why are you living this way? Why have you let something come between you and God? And the second question is, what do you need to do to make it right? And Jonah comes to a place of utter surrender and submission. Look at verse 12. He said unto them, take me up and cast me forth into the sea. So shall the sea be calm unto you, for I know that for my sake this great tempest is upon you. Nevertheless, the men rowed hard to bring it to the land, but they could not, for the sea wrought and was tempestuous against them. Wherefore they cried unto the Lord and said, we beseech thee, O Lord, we beseech thee, let us not perish for this man's life, and lay not upon us innocent blood, for thou, O Lord, hast done as it pleased thee. So they took up Jonah, look at it, they took up Jonah and cast him forth into the sea, and the sea ceased from her raging. Would you write down number 5, God sends storms to bring us to a place of real surrender. Do you understand that him saying, throw me in the sea, was not a light thing? They've already been chucking everything else overboard. I mean, everything on that boat, they're throwing off the boat. And finally, Jonah says, you're going to have to throw me into that storm. You know what he was doing at that moment? He was throwing himself entirely on the mercy of God. There was no dependence on the boat. There was no dependence on his swimming skills in that storm. There was no dependence on the mariners to rescue him. It was entirely, he's surrendering himself to Almighty God. Can I tell you where real life starts? Real life starts in the place of death. You want God's blessing on your life? Then you got to die to self. You got to die to what you want and die to your plans and say, Lord, I'm all yours. And at that moment of absolute surrender, peace will come. Some people are trying to reorganize their storm. How many of you are orderly people and you like having some semblance of control? I'll raise my hand. Yeah. So here's what we do. We work on our lives and we arrange things. We say, I about got it. I about got it. I about got it. And then, boom, a wave knocks something else over, doesn't it? And you know why that is? Because God doesn't want you in your best. He wants you in his best. And the only way to get you to his best is he has to bring you to the end of you. And when you finally say, that's enough. If it means my death, if it means my life, if it means my all, then I'm willing for that. I want you to know that's the moment Jesus steps out on the bow of the ship and says, peace be still. Some of you are in the storm of your life right now. I don't know any storm like family storms. You can talk about national problems and international things, but look here. Nothing touches you like what touches those you love. And you know what I've discovered? Sometimes the worst storms are not public knowledge. They're the storm of the soul. They're storms being battled in the secret place. And you're wondering, what do I do? I'm going to tell you, I'm trying to help you. God knows my heart. I'm just trying to help you tonight. Let me tell you what to do. In the middle of your storm, look to God and say, God, I got nothing. But I yield to you. I'm not telling you that everything will immediately be better. In fact, when Jonah did that, he found himself not in a boat but in a whale. What do you think of that? And yet, that was the place where God did his deep work in Jonah's life. Keep reading. Look at verse number 16, would you please? Then the men feared the Lord exceedingly and offered a sacrifice unto the Lord and made vows. Would you write down number 6? God sends storms to point others to God. Did it ever dawn on you that your storm is not just about you? We can get pretty selfish about our problems, you know. I don't know why the Lord's picking on me like this. I mean, I don't know. It seems like everybody else is doing pretty good, but I'm having a hard time. Wait a minute. We comfort them who are in any trouble with the same comfort wherewith we ourselves are comforted of God. You know what I've discovered? The greatest storms I've ever lived through. And by the way, I'm going to come to this in a minute, but you're going to live through it. No storm lasts forever. The greatest storms I've ever lived through became the greatest treasure houses of truth and grace for me and others through my life. I remember I went through a great storm of doubt years ago. I was about 18, 19. I'd already started preaching. I was serving the Lord. I'd gone to college, and I don't know. First time in my life that suddenly there was such uncertainty. It was like the big dark cloud of doubt, a storm of doubt just settled down in the basin of my soul, and it was terrible for months. Months it raged. I listened in every service. I went to the altar repeatedly. I read 1 John 100 times. I talked to every evangelist that came through town, and nobody could speak peace to my soul. I was struggling. And I remember the day. Oh, blessed be the day. Somebody said, what happened? It wasn't some big experience. It was a moment where the Holy Spirit made real to me one truth. And I know when I say it, you're going to say, well, of course. But it came on in my soul. The light bulb came on. The Holy Spirit helped me understand. You ready for this? Jesus is enough. And it was like at that moment, the wind stopped howling and peace came. And I wondered, Pastor, I thought to myself, well, it was just my weak faith and why I'd have to go through that? Until the day that a young man came into my office and sat across from me, a young preacher, and he's sobbing, and he said, I'm embarrassed to tell you this, Brother Paulie. He said, I'm supposed to be in the ministry. He said, but I've been dealing with doubts. He said, you've probably never heard of anything like that before. And the Holy Spirit said, remember your storm? Yes. Tammy and I got married 29 years ago this year. Friday the 13th, that was the luckiest day of my life, let me tell you. A few months, we found out we're going to have a baby. We were excited, like a lot of young couples. We told everybody immediately. And several weeks went by, and there was a complication. And we lost that little baby. I remember laying on the couch in the apartment where we lived, my wife in the other room. I didn't want her to know. She was grieving, and I was grieving. And I said to God, why? We just want to serve you. I'm trying to serve you. We want a child. Why would you let that baby die? God gave us grace. Gave us peace. I'm sitting in a Sunday evening church service, and somebody said, pray for that young couple over there. They just lost a little baby. And the Holy Spirit said, remember your storm? Just over 10 years ago, I was comfortable, really comfortable. Life was settled. We had a beautiful home and our kids in school and friends, and it was great. Going to be in Knoxville, Tennessee the rest of my life. Had it all planned out. How many of you know what that's like? And then Holy Ghost started stirring up the waves. Oh, it wasn't external. It was internal. It wasn't somebody made me leave. No, it was the Spirit of God trying to get me where I was supposed to be. And I argued with God. I argued with him. And that is not an argument you can win. And I remember the day the Lord said, this is what I want you to do. And I don't know. Peace came in that storm. And it was like, whew, yes, Lord. Do you know how many dozens, maybe hundreds at this point, of young men and ministers and people seeking the will of God in the last decade who've come to me and said, I don't know what's going on. It's like everything's upside down and nothing feels like it's supposed to. I'm not sure what it is. Trying to find God's way. Can you help me? And the Holy Spirit said, you remember what I taught you in the midst of that season of your life? I'm saying to you that the storms of your life are not just for you. This is the glorious part of Jonah chapter number 1. Do you realize that those pagan mariners on board that boat became believers in Jehovah God that day? As a matter of fact, look at verse number 16. They feared the Lord, they offered a sacrifice, and they made vows. That sounds like believers to me. I was thinking about this earlier. Do you ever think about the book of Acts, 28 chapters, right? One whole chapter is nothing but a storm. Acts 27, Euroclodon. Remember that storm? And the shipwreck of Paul. You ever wonder why that's in the Bible? I mean, come on. It's exciting to read, but why is that storm given in such detail in the book of Acts? It takes up more space than most of his visit to town to start churches. Would you like to know why? Because through Euryclodon, God did two things. Number one, he increased Paul's faith to get him ready for what was on the other side of that storm. And number two, he brought a whole bunch of those people that were traveling with him to the saving knowledge of the Lord Jesus Christ. God sends storms. And we come back full circle to where we started today. Look at verse 17 now. The Lord had prepared a great fish to swallow up Jonah. And Jonah was in the belly of the fish 3 days and three nights. How many of you are glad that the story does not end there? Yes? In fact, could I show you a hopeful word? Come back down to chapter 2. We studied earlier. Look at verse 4. Then I said, Jonah's praying, I'm cast out of thy sight. I love this word. Yet I will look again toward thy holy temple. Look at verse 6. I went down to the bottoms of the mountains. The earth of the bars was about me forever. Yet hast thou brought up my life. Yet. The first yet is God's yet, Jonah's yet, and the second yet is Jehovah's yet. The first yet is Jonah getting right with God, and the second yet is God reversing what's going on in Jonah's situation. Would you write this one down, number 7? God sends storms, finally, to ready us for all he has prepared for us. See, there's a chapter 3 and a chapter 4 that we're about to come to. There's a Nineveh. There's a citywide revival. There's a great move of God. Can I give you a hopeful word? Look me in the eye just a moment. Whatever it is you're dealing with right now, that is not the end of the story. There's a yet for you. God is working on the other side. When Jesus put those disciples in that ship in the middle of the night and sent them across the Sea of Galilee, he knew that they would pass on to the other side. There's another side for you. God is at work in your storm to bring you to himself, to bring others to himself, and to bring you to the place where he wants you to be. A few weeks ago, just before the war broke out, I was in Israel. And we had a Bible study group there, and one of my favorite things to do is to take people to the Sea of Galilee, that basin that just kind of sits down, that low basin. And it's beautiful. We're always there, usually good weather time, and it's beautiful. But a storm, if a storm pops over that ridge, it's not good. Because that storm settles down in that basin just like that. Just like that. That peaceful Sea of Galilee that looks like crystal glass, just smooth as it can be a turbulent storm. And I stood there looking at that sea, thinking about all that Jesus did in that place. And it dawned on me that most of what Jesus did in the lives of the disciples on the Sea of Galilee, he did not do when the sea was calm. He did it when the sea was stormy. And I want to tell you that nobody chooses storms, but if God chooses one for you, rejoice that God is doing something very special in your life. And that is why God sends storms.
0: 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Tomorrow is the Lord's Day, and we want to encourage you to be faithful to attend a Bible preaching church in your area this Sunday. 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

Hello, everybody. We hope that you are enjoying the great gospel music here at WZYN. 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

Oh yes, that was none other than the Happy Goodmans with I'm Living in Canaan Now. Up next, the Inspirations, Ark of Grace.

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1: With SRN News, I'm Ron Taylor. Tensions are high in Venezuela, the death toll rising to over 1,400 after two powerful earthquakes struck 4 days ago. Families have reported that almost 69,000 people are still missing there. Many civilians learning search efforts and frustrated by what they see as an inadequate government response. International rescue teams continue to join the effort with 17 flights bringing over 1,600 rescue workers yesterday. The disaster is a major challenge for acting President Delcy Rodriguez. The capital's main airport is damaged, complicating aid delivery as well. The U.S. military said it had struck 10 targets in Iran at President Trump's direction, continuing a string of attacks that have shaken the war's uneasy ceasefire. The military said in a post on X yesterday that Iran had a chance to honor the ceasefire but elected not to, while its forces attacked a ship near the Strait of Hormuz. This is SRN News.

0: This is the Gospel Hour, making known to this nation the gospel of Jesus Christ. 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
1: Hello, everyone, and welcome to this Saturday edition of the Gospel Hour. I'm David Green, director of the Gospel Hour, inviting you to stay tuned with us for the entire program today, as we have a great song for you today, and we are winding down our series of messages on sanctification, as preached and taught by my late father, Dr. Oliver B. Green. Yes, this is the last message in this series. Now, next Saturday is July the 4th, and we have a special message for you that day. And then on the 11th, the next Saturday, we're beginning a new series of messages, the verse-by-verse study of 1st and 2nd Thessalonians. So don't miss that. But right now, let's hear "Make Me a Channel of Blessing," and then the message.

0: And now, here with our message, Oliver B. Green.
1: Have your Bibles ready, and after I pray, we will study sanctification according to the Word of God. Lead us, guide us, direct us, enlighten us, strengthen us. O Lord, may Thy will be done today. As I read the Word and expound the Word, may the Holy Spirit enlighten me, teach me that I may teach, direct me that I may rightly divide Thy Word, put a guard at my lips. God grant that I say those words that the Spirit would have said, and God forbid that I speak one word that ought not be said today. Save the sinner and bless believers. In Jesus' name, He's worthy. Amen. I said on the last broadcast in the series, Bible Doctrine and Sanctification, I said today I'd talk about our part, and we may use the entire broadcast. We may not. It all depends as the Spirit leads. Now, so far, we have discussed sanctification. And, well, of course, this is the last part. We've discussed many other things, but God sanctifies, Christ sanctifies, Holy Spirit sanctifies, the blood sanctifies, the Word sanctifies, and chastening sanctifies. But all of this is the result of, or by means of, faith. Faith, without faith, it is impossible to please God, and you can't do business with God apart from faith. Now, today, our part. I want you to turn to Romans chapter 6, if you will, in this marvelous book of Romans, and it is one of the greatest books in the Bible to the believer. Romans chapter 6, we read in verse 11, likewise reckon ye also yourselves to be dead indeed unto sin, but alive unto God through Jesus Christ our Lord. Dead to sin. Reckon. Now, it takes faith to do that. It takes faith to be a breathing, seeing, talking, walking, living human being of flesh, bone, and blood, and then at the same time live as though you were already dead. And in the spiritual sense, you are dead to sin and alive to God. We live in a body of flesh. And one day this body will die. But today the body is alive. We are to crucify the flesh and the lust. But this can be and can come about and can happen only through faith. Through faith. We cannot literally kill the flesh, take a gun or a knife, and literally destroy the flesh. That's not it at all. But we are to reckon. We are to reckon. Now, for instance, I walk up to a liquor store, and I look in the window, and there's the liquor. Well, maybe not in the window, down here, of course, but some places they may display it in the window. But I look in the door, and there the bottle. I don't do this, bless your heart. I don't. I haven't since God saved me. But if I did walk up to the liquor store, I look in the store, and I see the bottles of liquor. And I would, before God saved me, I would beg, borrow, lie, cheat, steal. And I did risk my life to steal liquor more times than one. But I look in and I see it. And the old flesh says, you have some money in your pocket, go buy a bottle. Not going to hurt you. It's not going to hurt you one bit. Go ahead and buy you a bottle of liquor. Well, now the thing that I am to do is by faith simply say, I'm dead. The Oliver Green that drank, the Oliver Green that craved liquor is dead. There is a new Oliver Green with a new name. The old Oliver Green is dead. Reckon yourselves dead indeed, unto sin but alive unto God. Now, we're dead to the world. The world is dead to us. We're dead to sin, but if we do not reckon, or if we do not practice this by faith, then we will never know the victory of over. That is, we'll never know the victory that is ours in overcoming the world, the flesh, and the devil. Reckon yourselves. Let not sin therefore reign in your mortal body. Mortal body. Now, I know. Now, wait, and don't you get mad. Don't you cut the radio off, because you are unchristian if you do. Now, I wouldn't recommend that you listen to an atheist or a liberal or a modernist that denies the virgin birth, but I don't deny the virgin birth, and I don't deny the literal, the verbal inspiration, and I believe the scriptures literally. I do. I do not deny anything in the Bible, but I wouldn't advise you to listen, or one who does, but I will advise you to listen to what I'm going to say, even though you don't agree with me. I advise you to listen. There are people listening to my voice right now, somewhere in America, maybe Canada, maybe Mexico, somewhere out there in the islands, there in the islands that hear the program, somewhere there are people, more than one, who believe, sincerely, you believe that your old nature is eradicated. You believe that. The reason you believe it, you've been taught it. It has been drilled into you. And I'm not critical. I'm just telling you something that'll help you if you'll listen. And if you'll allow the Holy Spirit to talk to your heart, it'll help you, what I'm saying. But you believe the old nature is eradicated. And you believe it because you've been taught it. You belong to a church that teaches it. Now, I don't believe the old nature is eradicated. I believe that we still have the flesh. But I believe that by faith we can reckon the flesh dead, and that's better, much better than being eradicated. Now, you'll be in a body of flesh as long as you live, and I'm going to tell you something that you'll find out before you die if you do not recognize it and accept this truth now. You'll find out before you die. You live in a body of flesh. Regardless of how dedicated you are, regardless of how separated you are, regardless of how consecrated you are, that body of yours is still capable of committing sin and being tempted by the devil. You'd better recognize that. Now, if the old nature was truly eradicated, then you would not be tempted, because the only way in the world the devil can tempt you is through the flesh, or through the carnal side, or through the natural side. You know, God cannot be tempted with evil. You know that, don't you? James 1. God cannot be tempted with evil. And the spirit part of you is God in you, in the person of the Holy Spirit, divine nature. 2 Peter 1:4, divine nature. And in Romans 8:9, the Spirit. John 3:3 and 3:5, the Spirit. You're born of the Spirit. You are, the Spirit indwells you, and you are a partaker of divine nature, and Christ is in you. Colossians 1:27. So the part of you that is born of God is divine, and God cannot be tempted. And when you are tempted, you're drawn away of your own lust. And lust does not come from the Holy Spirit or Jesus or divine nature, but your old nature, or the old man, or the carnal nature, or the natural. And you'll have that as long as you live, and you'd better recognize it. You'd better face it, because that's the only way you can overcome the flesh. Now, listen to verse 13. Now, I'm going right on, and I want to help him talk about our part in sanctification. Our part in salvation is receiving Jesus. That's your part. Receive Jesus. Believe on him. Trust him. Receive him. And of course, when you do, I don't worry about you repenting. You know, people write to me and say, Brother Green, what about repenting? You'll repent. God bless you. You must repent, but you will not sincerely repent until you first realize your lost condition and believe that God will do something for you. Now, if you don't believe God will save you, you're not going to ask him to, and you're not going to repent of sin if you don't believe he'll forgive your sin. So repentance goes along with faith, and the goodness of God worketh repentance, and true faith worketh repentance. You can count on that. Now listen to this. Neither let not sin reign in your mortal body, that ye should obey the lust thereof. Neither yield your members as instruments of unrighteousness. Do not yield your members as instruments of unrighteousness. Don't use your hands to produce unrighteousness. Do not use your legs, your energy, to produce your mind, for instance, the knowledge, the wisdom, the understanding, the ability you have. Do not use these good gifts of God to promote unrighteousness. No. Now listen to this. Neither yield ye your members as instruments of unrighteousness unto sin, but yield yourselves unto God as those that are alive from the dead, and your members as instruments of righteousness unto God. For sin shall not have dominion over you, for you are not under the law but under grace. What then? Shall we sin because we are not under the law but under grace? God forbid. You say, Brother Green, the doctrine you preach, a man can get saved and then just live like he pleases, just drink and cuss and gamble? No, no. No, no, that is so foolish, so absurd, so out of reason. Now, listen, know ye not, God forbid, know ye not that to whom ye yield yourselves servants, to obey his servants ye are to whom ye obey, whether sin unto death or obedience unto righteousness. To whom ye yield, you are the servant of that one, whether it is the devil or God. If you yield to the devil, you are the servant of the devil, and you'll spend eternity with the devil. But if you yield to God, you'll spend eternity with God. Now listen, verse 17, and I must rush. But God be thanked. God be thanked. Remember, in the beginning, God in the beginning, God loved, God planned, God wrought, God sought, and God seeks. Now, but God be thanked, that ye were the servants of sin, that is, back yonder you serve sin, but ye have obeyed from the heart that form of doctrine, see, doctrine which was delivered unto you, being then made free from sin, being made free from sin. Well, Brother Green, I didn't know you believed in sinless perfection. I believe in Bible sinless perfection, Bible sinless perfection. Maybe I'll talk about that later in the series, Bible Doctrine. I believe in Bible sinless perfection. I don't believe in the brand that is taught and advocated by religion. But I believe in Bible sinless perfection. I believe in Bible holiness. Not the brand that is taught by some religions, but I believe in Bible holiness. Now listen to this. Being then made free from sin, ye have become the servants of righteousness. I speak after the manner of men because of the infirmity of your flesh, for as ye have yielded your members' service to uncleanliness and to iniquity, even so now your members' servants to righteousness and wholeness. Now he said in the same manner, as you served the devil when you were a sinner, you serve God. You turn face about and you turn your back on the devil, your face to God, and you serve God like you did serve the devil. You yield your members to God like you did yield your members to the devil. That's what Paul is saying. Now listen to this. For when ye were the servants of sin, ye were free from righteousness. Don't you see? When you serve sin, you are free from righteousness. Now that's what the Bible teaches clearly. Listen now. What fruit had ye then in those things whereof ye are now ashamed? For the end of those things is death. But now, being made free from sin and become servants to God, ye have your fruit unto wholeness and the end everlasting life. For the wages of sin is death, the gift of God is eternal life through Jesus Christ our Lord. That's the verse the man used the night I was saved. That was the text of the minister. The wages of sin is death, the gift of God. And the minister proved to me that I was going to hell, and I believed the word, and I went forward. And of course, you've heard me tell on the radio. Many of you have read the story of my life in the book From Disgrace to Grace, and that's the text the man used. Now, what have I read and what have I said about our part in sanctification. We are, number one, to reckon ourselves dead to sin. Now, there's no fellowship between two dead people. You go in the morgue, in the mortuary, and if there are two corpses, if there is two men, if there are two men, they're dead, they're in the casket, there is no fellowship. We're dead to sin. Reckon. Now, that can only be by faith. You reckon yourself dead by faith. That's the only way you can do it. We live by faith. We walk by faith and not by sight. And whatsoever is not of faith is sin, Romans 14:23. So it occurs only by faith. Our part is to reckon ourselves dead to sin but alive unto God. Faith. Then we are to yield our members unto God as instruments of righteousness. My eyes, my ears, my tongue, my hands, my arms, my legs, my body. Paul, later in this same epistle, puts it very clear and in understandable language. I beseech you, therefore, brethren, by the mercies of God, that ye present your bodies a living sacrifice, wholly acceptable unto God, which is your reasonable service, and be not conformed to this world. Be ye transformed by the renewing of your mind, that ye may prove what is that good and acceptable and perfect will of God. Present your bodies, and you do it by faith. You do it by faith. You can't go up to God. Now, God is sitting on his throne right now. God sits on his throne right now. But you can't walk up to God and get out on your knees and say, God, here I am. I'm giving you my body. You can't do that. But you can, in faith, right now, in faith, you can bow down by your radio, or you can pull that automobile over on the shoulder of the road, or in a rest area, the next one you come to, and you can bow your head on the steering wheel and make that an altar, and you can say, Dear God, I'm presenting to you my body right now. I want you to take it. I want you to mold it and make it a body that you can use to glorify your name. In 2 Corinthians 6:17, wherefore come out from among them and be ye separate, saith the Lord, and touch not the unclean thing, and I'll receive you. And I will be a father unto you, and ye shall be my sons and daughters, saith the Lord Almighty. And that's in 2 Corinthians 6:17 and 18, and in Ephesians 4, I believe it's verse 11. I do not have it jotted down. But Paul said, abstain. Well, Paul said, have no fellowship with the unfruitful works of darkness. And then in 1 Thessalonians 5, he said, abstain from the very appearance of evil. Now, our part, can occur only by faith. By faith. Not by might, not by power, not by your energy, but by faith. Reckon yourself dead. Present yourself to God. Abstain from the very appearance of evil. That's my part. Father, may this be the happy moment when many believers will fall down upon their knees and say, Dear God, here I am. Take me and break me, and then mold me and make me a vessel that you can use. May many, our Father, present their bodies to thee now. In Jesus' precious name, may the soul that's lost believe and be saved for Christ's sake. Amen.

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So if you hear Dr. Green say something or you really enjoy the song, if for any reason you would like a copy of the program, just write to us, call us, or email us. Tell us the day and the date that you want. 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

0: 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I know you will learn much in your study. 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
0: Friends, this is David Green again. On behalf of myself and the entire Gospel Hour family, I want to thank you for tuning in to the program today. I hope you received a blessing today and will tune in again each and every time you can. 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
1: With SRN News, I'm Ron Taylor. The situation has grown more desperate by the hour in Venezuela as people dig through the rubble of collapsed homes and apartment buildings. The country is now on its fourth day after the devastating 1-2 punch of 7.2 and 7.5 magnitude earthquakes Wednesday. As correspondent Charles Deledesma reports, amid a disappointing government response, many people are taking their appeals to find missing loved ones online.
2: With communication patchy, social media and online registries have become a crucial tool for many Venezuelans seeking information and resources beyond sparse government statistics.
1: Engineers and other experts say the back-to-back earthquakes on Wednesday were among the most intense to hit the country in more than a century, leveling buildings and leaving more than 1,430 people dead and scores injured. SRN News and our parent company Salem Media are partnering with Christian nonprofit Food for the Poor to rush emergency aid to victims of this tragedy. 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The latest attacks across the Persian Gulf show the potential for the Iran war to spin out of control.
3: Iran launches new attacks, a drone assault targeting Bahrain and against a ship in the Strait of Hormuz, likely Tehran's response to overnight airstrikes by the U.S. Those were in response to an Iranian drone attack Thursday on a ship trying to get out of the strait. This comes as the two countries are trying to reach a final accord to end the conflict following an interim peace deal. Vice President J.D. Vance on social media Friday night saying Iran should just pick up the phone if there are disagreements about the ceasefire agreement, but violence will be met with violence. I'm Julie Walker.
1: Utah is under a fire emergency across the state, the National Weather Service issuing a red flag warning on Friday. This is SRN News. A new poll asks Americans what they believe about God.
4: The cultural

0: Research Center at Arizona Christian University reports that only 50% of adults believe that God is best described as the, quote, all-powerful, all-knowing, perfect, and just creator of the universe who rules that universe today. CRC Director Dr. George Barna says the idea that the God of the Bible is the sole omnipotent creator deity is no longer the dominant theological view of Americans, as it was until shortly after the start of the new millennium. Michael Harrington reporting.
1: Anti-Semitism is on the rise around the world, and Germany is no exception. According to a new report from the Federal Association of Departments for Research and Information on Anti-Semitism, an average of 24 anti-Semitic acts were recorded in Germany every day last year. Joseph Schuster of the Central Council of Jews in Germany says these are not statistical outliers. This is SRN News. Tourists visiting the nation's capital this weekend are in for a special treat as the military is honored Sunday, but there is lots more in store as the state fair continues through July 10th.
2: Every day, the America 250 celebration features something fresh. 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CEO of the Freedom 250 event, Keith Kroc, tells the Salem Radio Network Friday, July 3rd is also going to be great.
3: We call it the Wings of Freedom Day. You'll see flyovers that will include all kinds of aircraft, including the F-35s, more F-18s, F-22s, Thunderbirds. So that's going to be one where you'll be looking up in the air.
2: Laura Winters reporting.
1: Paris bans public drinking as wildfires burn in the UK. The heat record for June broken already for the second day in a row. A rare red weather warning in effect there, and Parisians have been ordered not to drink public water. More details at srnnews.com. I'm Ron Taylor.
4: Here is your forecast on WZYN. 8, 10 a.m., the Old Ship of Zion. Clear sky through the overnight will drop down into the middle of 70s. Sunny skies, a hot day, 95 on Sunday. 50-50 chance of showers and storms Monday, mid-90s, and more wet and stormy weather Tuesday. I'm meteorologist Sally Russell on WZYN. 8, 10 a.m. and online at WZYN.org.
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0: Good morning, everyone. We hope that you're enjoying the great gospel music here on WZYN. 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
1: With SRN News, I'm Ron Taylor. Tensions are high in Venezuela as the death toll continues to rise to over 1,430 now after two powerful earthquakes struck 4 days ago. Families have reported that some 69,000 people are missing. Many civilians are leading search efforts, frustrated by what they see as an inadequate government response. International rescue teams continue to join the effort, with some 17 flights bringing over 1,600 rescue workers yesterday. The disaster is a major challenge for acting President Delcy Rodriguez. The capital's main airport is damaged, complicating aid delivery. The military said it had struck 10 targets in Iran as President Trump continues with a string of attacks that have shaken the war's uneasy ceasefire. The military said in a post on X yesterday that Iran had a chance to honor the ceasefire but elected not to when its forces attacked a ship near the Strait of Hormuz. This is SRN News.
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1: With SRN News, I'm Ron Taylor. The situation has grown more desperate by the hour in Venezuela as people dig through the rubble of collapsed homes and apartment buildings. The country is now on its fourth day after the devastating 1-2 punch of 7.2 and 7.5 magnitude earthquakes Wednesday. As correspondent Charles de Ledesma reports, amid a disappointing government response, many people are taking their appeals to find missing loved ones online.
2: With communication patchy, social media and online registries have become a crucial tool for many Venezuelans seeking information and resources beyond sparse government statistics.
1: Engineers and other experts say the back-to-back earthquakes on Wednesday were among the most intense to hit the country in more than a century, leveling buildings and leaving more than 1,430 people dead and scores injured. SRN News and our parent company Salem Media are partnering with Christian nonprofit Food for the Poor to rush emergency aid to victims of this tragedy. Listeners wanting to help can find an online banner at the top of our website at srnnews.com. The latest attacks across the Persian Gulf show the potential for the Iran war to spin out of control.
3: Iran launches new attacks, a drone assault targeting Bahrain and against a ship in the Strait of Hormuz, likely Tehran's response to overnight airstrikes by the U.S. Those were in response to an Iranian drone attack Thursday on a ship trying to get out of the strait. This comes as the two countries are trying to reach a final accord to end the conflict following an interim peace deal. Vice President J.D. Vance on social media Friday night saying Iran should just pick up the phone if there are disagreements about the ceasefire agreement, but violence will be met with violence. I'm Julie Walker.
1: Utah is under a fire emergency across the state, the National Weather Service issuing a red flag warning on Friday. This is SRN News. A new poll asks Americans what they believe about God.
4: The Cultural Research Center at Arizona Christian University reports that only 50% of adults believe that God is best described as the, quote, all-powerful, all-knowing, perfect, and just creator of the universe who rules that universe today. CRC Director Dr. George Barna says the idea that the God of the Bible is the sole omnipotent creator deity is no longer the dominant theological view of Americans, as it was until shortly after the start of the new millennium. Michael Harrington reporting.
1: Anti-Semitism is on the rise around the world, and Germany is no exception. According to a new report from the Federal Association of Departments for Research and Information on Anti-Semitism, an average of 24 anti-Semitic acts were recorded in Germany every day last year. Joseph Schuster of the Central Council of Jews in Germany says these are not statistical outliers. This is SRN News. Tourists visiting the nation's capital this weekend are in for a special treat as the military is honored Sunday, but there is lots more in store as the state fair continues through.

0: News Thunderbird. So that's going to be one where you'll be looking up in the air.
1: Laura Winters reporting.
2: Paris bans public drinking as wildfires burn in the UK. The heat record for June broken already for the second day in a row. A rare red weather warning in effect there, and Parisians have been ordered not to drink public water. More details at srnnews.com. I'm Ron Taylor.
3: It was your forecast on WZYN, 8:10 a.m. at the Old Ship of Zion. Sunny skies, it'll be a hot day with a high near 95, clear skies mid-70s tonight. 50-50 chance of showers and storms Monday, a high near 95. Showers with occasional storms on Tuesday, low 90s, back in the low 90s Wednesday. I'm meteorologist Sally Russell on WZYN, 8:10 a.m. and online at WZYN.org.

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0: Good morning, everyone. We hope that you are enjoying the great gospel music here at WZYN. Thank you for tuning in and staying with us. 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
1: With SRN News, I'm Ron Taylor. The U.S. military says it had struck 10 targets in Iran at President Trump's direction, continuing a string of attacks that have shaken the war's uneasy ceasefire. The military said in a post on X yesterday that Iran had a chance to honor the ceasefire agreement but elected not to when its forces attacked a ship near the Strait of Hormuz earlier yesterday. The largest fire in the United States is burning through tender, dry forest in Utah, fueled by conditions that fire managers and experts call unprecedented. There was little relief from the strong winds Saturday, and experts there and city officials have canceled any 4th of July fireworks plans. Tensions remain high in Venezuela as the death toll now has risen to 1,430 people after two powerful earthquakes struck 4 days ago. Families have reported that some 69,000 people remain missing. This is SRN News.
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This great old songwriter from the mid-1700s, he's out in his carriage one day and he's riding along, and a great storm come. So great, in fact, that he felt he should leave the carriage and seek shelter. And he left the carriage and he looked, Brother Bowling, and he saw off in the distance a little cleft in the rock. And he thought to himself, if he could get in that cleft, he thought he'd be safe from the storm. Sure enough. And he began to think that in the storms of life and in the storms of the ages, if you're in a rock like Jesus, though the storm is raging, it will have no effect. And he picked up what parchment he had lying around that he could find while the storm was going on there, and he began to pen, Rock of Ages.

We are grateful to God to know that you're listening today. We pray that the music, the preaching, and all the broadcasting would be a stream of blessing to you. We've got a bluegrass gospel favorite up next, Primitive Quartet, Walking in the Highway.

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We're so grateful to be here this morning behind the radio mic. And what a blessing to have you here with us early this morning. And as is our normal practice, let us begin with a word of prayer. Heavenly Father, we ask you and we come before thee humbly, asking that your power and your blessing be behind every song and every sermon. Work in people's life. Oh, we never know who is being touched through the broadcasting of WZYN. Lord, use it to edify the people of God, to save the sinner, that one that just needs a special word from heaven. I pray they'd receive it today. 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In Christ's name we pray, amen. I appreciate you being a listener. I pray you enjoy all the broadcasting here today on WZYN.

0: And now for a word fitly spoken. Dear lost sinner, if you are a wicked sinner, you do not have to die and go to hell. If you are a criminal or a harlot, a blasphemer or a drunkard, a convict or a dope addict, God does not want you to go to hell. People don't go to hell simply because they are sinners. Rather, they go because they will not repent of their sins. If you today will confess your sins to God, turn away from your sin, God will have mercy and will forgive you and will save you. The late Dr. John R. Rice.
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2: With SRN News, I'm Ron Taylor. The death toll from Venezuela's dual earthquakes Wednesday has risen to more than 1,400 people.
3: Crews in Venezuela are still searching for people 3 days after two back-to-back powerful earthquakes. Authorities have now blocked access to La Guaira, the epicenter of the destruction north of the capital Caracas, where more than 14,000 military and police are patrolling. Acting President Delcy Rodriguez says on state TV that Venezuela is not alone and that the country is receiving help from all over the world. She says rescue workers from Italy have just arrived. I'm Donna Water.
2: 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By one key metric, the U.S. economy is thriving, but as Ken Lorman reports, new data shows that the United States continues to lead the world in attracting investment capital as well.
4: So far this year, the U.S. has drawn in about $350 billion in net global investment, while China is seeing capital outflows and growth in Europe and Japan remains sluggish. Conservatives say that's no accident, pointing to strong innovation in areas like AI, powerful U.S. dollar, and a lighter regulatory touch that's fueling business growth and mergers. They argue pro-growth policies are keeping America the top destination for global money, reinforcing its economic dominance. Ken Lorman reporting.
2: A United Airlines passenger jet nearly hit a drone as it was landing at Newark Airport in New Jersey. The FAA said the flight crew reported seeing the drone only about 100 feet below on its descent Friday. This is SRN News.
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0: 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Their phone number is 229-247-4208. Their hours of operation are Monday through Friday, 8 a.m. to 5:30 p.m.
1: 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Blessings.

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1: With SRN News, I'm Ron Taylor. The U.S. has responded to a drone attack in the Strait of Hormuz as Iran violates the ceasefire.
2: U.S. Central Command says the targets were missile and drone locations and coastal radar sites in Iran. President Trump blamed Iran for a drone strike on a ship in the Strait of Hormuz, saying it violated the ceasefire. Before the strikes, the president was asked if Iran would face consequences.
3: We didn't miss it. Nobody saw it coming. And it hit a ship and did some damage. Can't do that stuff.
2: Arsenio Dominguez with the International Maritime Organization says ships have been in contact with Iran about using the strait, but in this case...
4: What I can confirm to you is that it was not contacting the authorities in Oman in order to transit following the evacuation framework.
2: Ed Donahue, Washington.
1: Israeli Prime Minister Benjamin Netanyahu is praising the term of a ceasefire with Lebanon, especially, he says, the fact that Israel will remain in the security zone in southern Lebanon until Hezbollah has been disarmed and no longer poses a threat to Israel. Amir Raz, an Israeli citizen visiting Metula, says the Israeli army needs to stay in southern Lebanon.
5: I'm skeptical that Hezbollah will be disarmed, and we should keep it as long as we need to keep it, or maybe as long as we will be allowed to keep it.
1: Tensions are high in Venezuela as the death toll rises to over 1,400 after two powerful earthquakes struck 4 days ago. Families have reported that 68,900 people are still missing, many civilians leading the search efforts frustrated by what they see by their government. SRN News and our parent company, Salem Media, are partnering with Christian nonprofit Food for the Poor to rush emergency victims of the tragedy. 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
6: The news is not particularly good. On the one hand, the number of nations where the government persecutes religious people at a high level dropped in 2023 from 59 to 58. However, the number of countries where social hostility toward people of faith is high went up from 45 to 55. Pew says, quote, among the reasons for the spike are increases in the harassment of religious minorities and worldwide reverberations from the Hamas attack on Israel. Michael Harrington reporting.
1: The states are choosing sides on transgenderism. Sex change operations on children remain legal in 23 states, with shield laws that protect against prosecution. Elsewhere, some 27 states have enacted laws restricting or banning such procedures on kids. However, President Trump's vow to pull federal funding from health care systems which perform sex change surgeries has succeeded in curbing the practice. This is SRN News. There is a growing backlash over rising property taxes.
7: What some are calling the biggest property tax revolt in decades is gaining momentum, with at least 10 states pursuing major cuts or even elimination. States like Florida, Texas, and Ohio are leading the push. Conservatives are cheering the effort, arguing high property taxes are forcing Americans out of their homes and stifling economic growth. They point to past successes like California's Proposition 13 and say today's reforms could spark a new wave of prosperity. Ken Lorman reporting.
1: TSA is bracing to screen nearly 19 million air travelers across the 4th of July holiday period. A TSA senior official says security checkpoints are fully staffed and prepared to welcome travelers and handle the large passenger volume during the June 30th through July 6th period. More details at srnnews.com.
8: It was your forecast on WZYN, 8:10 a.m. at the Old Ship of Zion. Sunny skies, it'll be a hot day with a high near 95, clear skies mid-70s tonight, 50-50.

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1: We have hope in the Lord today. And not in our circumstances, not what may be going on around us. 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
1: With SRN News, I'm Ron Taylor. Tensions are high in Venezuela as the death toll rises to 1,430 people after two powerful earthquakes struck 4 days ago. Families have reported that 68,900 people are still missing. Many civilians are lending search efforts and leading them, frustrated by what they see as an inadequate government response. International rescue teams continue to join the effort, with 17 flights bringing in over 1,600 rescue workers by Saturday. The disaster is a major challenge for acting President Delcy Rodriguez. The capital's main airport also damaged, complicating aid delivery there. The largest fire in the United States is burning through the tender dry forest in Utah. It's fueled by conditions that fire managers and experts are calling unprecedented. There was little relief from the strong winds on Saturday. This is SRN News.
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0: say in Psalm 19, verse 14, "Let the words of my mouth and the meditation of my heart be acceptable in thy sight, O Lord, my strength and my redeemer." Hebrews chapter 5, verse number 1. The Bible says, "For every high priest taken from among men is ordained for men in things pertaining to God, that he may offer both gifts and sacrifices for sins, who can have compassion on the ignorant and on them that are out of the way, for that he himself also is compassed with infirmity. And by reason hereof, he ought, as for the people, so also for himself to offer for sins. And no man taketh this honor unto himself, but he that is called of God, as was Aaron. So also Christ glorified not himself to be made an high priest, but he that said unto him, Thou art my son, today have I begotten thee. As he saith also in another place, Thou art a priest forever after the order of Melchizedek, who in the days of his flesh, when he had offered up prayers and supplication with strong crying and tears unto him that was able to save him from death, and was heard in that he feared. Though he were a son, yet learned he obedience by the things which he suffered. And being made perfect, he became the author of eternal salvation unto all them that obey him, called of God and high priest after the order of Melchizedek, of whom we have many things to say and hard to be uttered, seeing ye are dull of hearing. For when for the time ye ought to be teachers, ye have need that one teach you again, which be the first principles of the oracles of God, and are become such as have need of milk and not of strong meat. For everyone that useth milk is unskillful in the word of righteousness, for he is a babe. But strong meat belongeth to them that are of full age, even those who by reason of use have their senses exercised to discern both good and evil." I'm going to read you another passage here in just a little bit, but I want to take these verses that we've read to you out of Hebrews chapter number 5. You that are familiar with your Bibles, you know the content of this passage is making reference to the priesthood of the Old Testament, where God ordained Aaron to be the first high priest over the children of Israel. And if you have not lately read the Pentateuch, the first five books of the Bible, you ought to go back and rehearse that. And you'll be amazed at all of the criteria that had to be met by those priests, all the things they had to do, and how careful they had to perform their duties. My wife and I were talking, about the commandments of the Lord, and even the Ten Commandments in Exodus chapter number 20. And she made a statement, I'll try to quote her the best I can. She said that it was a very hard thing to keep the commandments. And that's exactly right. And I made this statement to her. I said, the commandments were given that we might understand our sinful state and that we cannot save ourselves. We cannot be righteous in and of ourselves. If I could keep the Ten Commandments or all the commandments of Scripture, then I might be able to earn my way to heaven. But nobody can. And nobody ever has. And there's only one way to the Lord Jesus Christ, and that is through his shed blood. And everybody said, amen. I want us to take this passage that we've read this morning, and I want to point out several things unto you, beginning in verse number 11. Now, I'd really, really like to go back and look at the first 10 verses, but if we do that, we will get out of here about 2028. And I doubt if any of you brought enough lunch to go around until 2028, all right? Notice, if you would please, beginning in verse number 11 with me, and I'm going to try to slow down just a little bit. Notice he said this. He said, of whom we have many things to say and hard to be uttered, seeing ye are dull of hearing. Now follow me closely. That Bible verse, number 11, is making reference to the first 10 verses of Hebrews chapter number 5. He is talking about the difficulty, the hardness, if you will, of those things that are dealt with in the first 10 verses. And he said, of whom we have many things to say. I look there and I find this. I call it the weight of the message in verse number 11. He said, there's much that needs to be said, much that can be said about the 10 verses that we've already looked at there. Let me say, before I move on this morning, that the message that you and I bear to this lost and dying world is a heavy message. I'm afraid a lot of times that we take it very glibly. I've heard people joke about the grace of God and joke about Calvary and joke about crucifixion and joke about the resurrection. There's nothing funny at all about any of those topics. There's nothing about that you and I should take lightly at all. If it were not for the shed blood of the Lord Jesus Christ, every one of us would be without hope and would be on our way to an eternity in hell. So praise God for the weight of the message that you and I bear to this sinful world. I'm well aware, as Brother Randy testified today, those that are watching us, sometimes they do not react to us the way that we would like for them to. I wish that everybody I witnessed to would bow down wherever we were and would call on the Lord for salvation at that moment. But rarely does that happen, especially in these days. I remember as a very young man, it was on a fairly regular basis, I would have the privilege and opportunity to lead somebody to the Lord, and they would bow their knee wherever we happened to be. But how often do you see people being born again in this generation? It's a very, very rare thing. Now, let me quickly say, it's not God's fault. Amen. Amen. It's not God's fault. While I'm there, let me just go ahead and chase that a little further. Say, well, Pastor, whose fault is it? I'm afraid a lot of times it's those that have set a bad example before them. It's those of us that may have said that we are saved by the grace of God, but we don't live what we say we have. We are not allowing the Word of God to work in us and on us and through us. And we have maintained a poor testimony and have walked away from the truth that the Word of God gives. I'm afraid in a lot of cases, they've looked at other people and said, if that's what Christianity is, I don't want anything to do with it. Could you imagine standing as a viewer, a spectator at the great white throne judgment, and somebody that we know, somebody that we love, is being judged and just about to be cast into the lake of fire, knowing that we did not set a godly testimony before them. I've said before, and I'll say it again this morning, the greatest desire of my heart from my grandchildren is not that they will say Pop Pop made a lot of money, or that Pop Pop had a lot of stuff, or that Pop Pop did a lot of things for us. My greatest desire is that they say Pop Pop loved Jesus with all of his heart, and he served him to the day that he died. That's the greatest desire that I have. All of those other things will come to pass. The Bible says, Brother Bo, that it will all melt with a fervent heat, but that testimony that I have lived before them, or should have lived before them, that's something that will not pass away. You hearing me today? I wonder how many of our children and grandchildren could say of us today that we have set a godly example. I'm not talking about putting on a show. I preached about that in Sunday school this morning. I'm not talking about putting on a show or a play acting. I'm talking about a reality and sincerely. One thing I know for sure, even a lost man can pick out a hypocrite. Oh yeah, preacher, that's exactly right. Amen. So we see the weight of the message. Look on with me in verse number 11. He said, of whom we have many things to say. Notice this, and hard to be uttered. I see there, and I call this one the weariness of the messenger. We see the weight of the message in the beginning portion of the verse, but then we see the weariness of the messenger. He said it's hard to be uttered. Can I tell you today, I know there are people sometimes they hear me preach and they say, oh, Brother Farmer, he's a mean preacher. He's a hard preacher. He says some things that we don't like. You don't have any idea, friend, how my heart hurts when I have to preach the way I do sometimes. You have no idea how that I go home at night and lay my head on my pillow and rehearse the things that I preached and said, and sometimes it hurts my heart. But I have to tell you the truth. I do not want to stand before God one day and be judged for having lied to you. If you're looking for a lying preacher, there are plenty of them around. I promise you, they're all over the TV, they're all over the radio, and they're all over Goose Creek. You'll find more liars than those that are telling the truth, but I don't want to be among that crowd. Are you hearing me? Amen. The weariness of the messenger. Sometimes I stand up here and, Brother Randy, I don't know if I can handle the load. There are times it feels like I'm being weighted down by the message because it's so serious, and I look at the lives of people and decisions that they make and things that they do, and I wonder, how in the world, you've been listening to me preach for years and years, how in the world can you go that route? How can you do those things? How can you live that way? It gets heavy sometimes. The weariness of the messenger. But I want you to see this. He said, of whom we have many things to say and hard to be uttered. Notice this. Seeing ye are dull of hearing. Seeing ye are dull of hearing. Now, in the country, we would say hard of hearing. I remember several years ago, it's been, I don't know, 10 years ago, when I finally, my wifey got tired of hearing me say, huh, and encouraged me to go have my ears checked, and they told me I had significant hearing loss. And I remember sitting in the chair after the examination, and the lady that was working with me, she came in. And Brother Randy, she put some hearing aids on me. I'd never worn hearing aids in my life up to that point. She put those hearing aids on me and turned them on. And I began to hear things I had never heard before, or at least I didn't remember hearing before. Somebody opened a door out in the hallway and I heard it squeak.
1: I remember getting in the car and turning on the turning signal and being surprised how loud that turning signal was, because I hadn't heard it in so very long. But I remember, listen closely, I'm trying to make a point here. I remember while I was sitting there, they put them on you first. It's a marketing strategy. They put them on you first, and then they tell you how much they are. And she told me, she said that those hearing aids, now this has been 10 years ago. She said those hearing aids, they're about $7,000. And I picked my teeth up off the floor. $7,000. And I told her, listen, I'm making a point. I said, ma'am, there's no way I can afford $7,000 for hearing aids. And here's what she did, Brother Andy. She came over and took them out of my ears, and I went back to hearing the way I was a few minutes ago. And I told my wife when I got home, I said, I thought I was going to cry. I was hearing things I hadn't heard for years and years, and suddenly it was gone. I'm hard of hearing, but I have a remedy with hearing aids. Listen, I'm making a point. The Bible says here, he said, of whom we have many things to say and hard to be uttered, seeing ye are dull of hearing. This hearing, this dullness of hearing, this hardness of hearing, this is a choice. There's a difference in having hearing loss and choosing not to hear. You ever seen a child plug their ears because they didn't want to hear something? Have you ever seen an adult acting like a child, plugging their ears because they didn't want to hear something? Boy, I could preach there about a while, couldn't I? Huh? The hearing loss we're speaking of in this verse, it's a choice. You have a choice whether or not you're going to hear the truth. You have a choice whether or not you are going to receive the truth. You have a choice whether or not you're going to live by the truth. Are you hearing me today? He said, seeing they are dull of hearing. The point of the verse is this. It's not that they could not hear, but that they would not hear. There's a big difference there. There are people in other countries of our world that have never heard a Bible message preached to them. Brother Bo, they've never heard the truth being preached to them. They cannot hear. But there are those in America that have heard preaching all of their life. In fact, it has been this way so long, we've even come up with terminology for it. We call it gospel hardened. Have you ever heard that phrase? Gospel. What that means is that folks have heard the truth so long that it means less and less and less and less, to the point they finally ignore it altogether. There are people sitting in churches all around America today that will hear the truth preached from behind the pulpit, and they'll say, I've heard that before. I'm not interested. I'm not going to live that way. I'm not going to walk that way. I'm not interested in following after God. They have become gospel hard, and they will not hear. You hear what I'm saying today? They refuse to hear. I've said this before, let me remind you this morning. Every person in this building, and I don't know your heart. That is, I don't know whether you're born again or not. Now I said that, but let me go ahead and say this. Some of you, I know you are. Say, wait a minute, Pastor. You can't see man's heart. No, but your heart speaks real loud. There are people in this building today, I have no question at all that I will see them in heaven. I have no wonderings about. You say, oh, but Pastor, you can't know whether somebody else is saved or not. The Bible talks an awful lot about the fruit that we bear. If I see apples hanging on a tree, I'm going to call it an apple tree. You can call it a pear tree if you want to. I'm going to call it an apple tree. If I see strawberries on a plant, Brother Randy, I'm going to call that a strawberry plant. And if I see somebody behaving like a Christian consistently, I'm not talking about putting on a show, but consistently behaving like a Christian, I'm going to say, we're in the same family. We belong to the same Father. Are you listening to what I'm saying today? I said that to say this. You that claim to know the Lord, you are where you want to be with God right now. I hear people all the time say, oh, I want to get closer. If you wanted to get closer, you would. If you wanted to, you would. I hear people say, oh, I want to get closer to God. But they don't read their Bible consistently. They don't pray consistently. They're not faithful to the house of God. Any little something or another will get them out of church, and they let all kinds of things derail them from walking with God. They lose their temper, get all upset about everything under the sun. They don't want to walk with God. They want to be able to, on Sunday morning, get up, pick up their Bible, go to church, and come home and take their Christianity and hang it on the coat rack. Maybe come back Sunday night and then go home and hang up their Christianity on the coat rack. Is anybody hearing what I'm saying this morning? I'm talking about genuine Christianity. It will be something that will show forth. I'm not trying to reteach Sunday school, but it's a reality. If any man be in Christ, he's a new creature. Old things are passed away. Behold, all things are become new. Let me just testify a minute, all right? I know y'all want me to. When the Lord saved me at the age of 11, I didn't, and I didn't have to quit drinking. I was 11. To this day, I still don't know what beer tastes like, wine tastes like, liquor of any kind. I don't know what it tastes like. And I was not raised in a drinking home. I don't have any idea. And that doesn't make me better than you. Understand it? Everybody understand that? That don't make me better than you. I praise God I was raised in that kind of home. But when I got saved at the age of 11, I didn't have to quit drinking. I didn't have to quit taking drugs. I didn't have to quit running around with wild women. I'm just being honest. I didn't have. There are a lot of things that I didn't have. But oh, you say, well, Pastor, you was pretty near perfect. Oh, you should have known me now, friend. No, I was a long, long way from perfect. One of the things, one of my great struggles was my temper. I could lose my temper, Mr. George, at the drop of a hat, and I'd drop it myself. I'd drop my own hat. There was nothing I enjoyed. Now, I know as warm and fuzzy and sweet as I am, y'all going to have a hard time understanding this. But there was nothing I enjoyed more than a fight. Let me do a commercial right here. Somebody lost some candy up here. There you go. I think I found the culprit. I'm talking about those that get on there and that's not the ones I'm talking about. I'm talking about, you remember back in the day when they used to really fight, back before they started wearing gloves? You know those? Huh? There was nothing I'd rather do than get in a good fight. When I was in school, before I got, I'm talking about fifth grade. Y'all listening to me? Fifth grade. I was in the office almost every day for fighting. And I loved it. I don't know why I loved it, but I did, Mr. George. There's nothing like punching somebody else in the nose. Unless it's getting punched in the nose. And I did that plenty. I didn't win every fight, but I did enjoy every fight. But I had a terrible temper. When the Lord saved me, and I was a horrible smart aleck. You wouldn't even believe. I was a terrible, terrible smart aleck. But when the Lord saved me, it was about a week or so later, a lady that I had known, I was 11, so I had known her most of my life. She came up to me, and she said, I know that you just trusted the Lord, but she said, I wanted to tell you, it's obvious. She said, the Lord's changed you. The Lord has worked on your attitude and on your spirit. And she said, I appreciate what the Lord's doing in your life. Now, I'm not tooting my horn. I hope you know me better than that. I'm not tooting my horn. I'm telling you, Jesus makes a difference in an individual's life when he saves. Whether they're 11 or 77, he makes a change in their life. That's what he did in me. Are y'all hearing me? since that time, by the grace of God, as I began to grow in grace, I remember I was about 12 or 13, Brother Bo, I started building a library of commentaries. I wanted to study that book. I remember my, y'all listening to me? You mamas listening to me? I remember my mama, she loved Jesus with all of her heart. And I remember her sitting me down, she'd say, now, she said, you need to start reading your Bible every day. And you know how it is when you're a young Christian. Well, how much do I read? Well, she said, start at 5 chapters a day and work your way up from there. So I started reading 5 chapters a day. And since that time, worked up and worked up and worked up and worked up. And I'm not, again, I'm not tooting my horn, I'm trying to make a point. I fell in love with this book. I began to put the library together and study at 13 and 14 years old. And then God called me to preach when I was 17. I'm saying Jesus makes a difference in an individual's life.

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You can hear the Gospel Trumpet every week at this time on this same station. If you would like to correspond with the Gospel Trumpet, you may do so by writing the Gospel Trumpet, 406 Sarah Drive, Goose Creek, South Carolina, 29445. 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
1: Welcome back to another installment of the Hedges and Highways radio broadcast. I'm your radio preacher, evangelist Robert Jones. It's a joy to be back with you. Hope that you're doing well and that you've had a great week. We had a good one. We appreciate all that the Lord allowed us to do and to be a part of. And we've had a jam-packed, a lot of 16, 17-hour days this week, but that's okay. It's a joy to serve the Lord with gladness and to come before His presence with singing. And we're grateful that you've tuned us in here today. Appreciate the stations that allow us to come on here week after week, and we're so excited about all that the Lord has in store for us and what He's going to continue to do, and we're excited about it. And we're looking forward to a good time in God's house coming up on Sunday morning, Sunday night. Some of y'all will be hearing this broadcast on Sunday morning. Some will be hearing it on Sunday night, and then others during the week. And so we pray that whenever you are listening to this broadcast, that you'll be preparing your hearts for the things of God in these days. And pastors, we are praying for you, and we do pray for the men of God, and we pray for Sunday school teachers, all those at labor, video, sound, janitors, I mean, the congregation, that God will keep the congregation strong. I pray for families, that God will touch the families and keep the spiritual leader, of course, the dad, the father, the husband is the spiritual leader of the home, and he is the one that leads, guides, and directs, and the wife should be right behind that, following your husband, and then the children will fall into place. Of course, God is the head of the home, as always, and pray that your home is that spiritual home that God would have it to be, and we are praying for homes and children and different things of that nature. Well, let's get back into the book of Revelation and see if we can't finish up the Church of Sardis. I will have to say, I've enjoyed this study of Sardis. I don't like the outcome of Sardis, I'm not saying that, but I hope that you have gleaned some truths out of the book of Sardis, because it was a church that had a name that liveth, but God says aren't dead. And the world may have a view of the church, but God has the right view of the church. There may be the counterfeit view, but I will say that there is the correct view of God, because He says aren't dead. God said that. And then He gives them that, I guess, the admonition: be watchful and strengthen the things which remain that are ready to die. And I've often wondered, every time I read that verse 2, what died previously? What did they not do that they have allowed to die in the church? And it usually starts out with something small, and you start to lose a little here and a little there, and then you find out that even in a person's spiritual walk, some things that died, your Bible reading, your prayer life, it usually starts in a succession, by the way, as you start to die spiritually, and usually your Bible reading will fall off, your prayer life will fall off, your church attendance will fall off, your desire to serve God will fall off, and there's so much in there, and it's just a little here and a little there. And then you just get to the point that you have more things that's dead around you than that's alive. Well, God is saying, hey, there's an opportunity here. Not everything has died. And when you get something, and I've worked with trees, I used to do landscaping and things of that nature, and if you want something to look like it has life, well, you have to take away the dead things. And then you focus in on what is remaining. Well, that's what God says. There may be some things you might have to cut and sever, but then there's some things that after you sever those things that are dead, there's some things that has life. Well, He said, strengthen the things which remain that are ready. They're ready to die, but boy, He says, there's some, you can resuscitate this. I don't need to rehash this, but boy, it's just as I've studied this church and have meditated on this church. He says, for I have not found thy works perfect before God. Then in verse 3, remember therefore how thou hast received and heard.

hold fast and repent. So now he's saying resuscitate, then he's saying repent. And if thou shalt not watch, you're not going to be awake, I will come on thee as a thief, and thou shalt not know what hour I will come upon thee. And there's the repercussions. If therefore thou shalt not, if you're not going to do it, then there's some repercussions for your slackness. If you're not going to remember, therefore, what thou hast received, and then apply what thou hast received, he's given you the answer to how to resuscitate it. Get back in God's word. Hold fast, repent. Then there's that repercussions. But then there's a remnant, because thou hast a few names even in Sardis which have not defiled their garment, and they shall walk with me in white. For then, boy, this last verse, for they are worthy. And he that overcometh, the same shall be clothed in white. Now that's twice he uses the word white, in white raiment. And I will not blot out his name out of the book of life, but I will confess his name before my Father and before his angels. He that has an ear, let him hear what the Spirit saith unto the churches. And so as we, last week we started this looking at that there was a few names, and we were looking at the aspect of the overcomers. This is that remnant. There's a few names, and look at where they're at in Sardis, the church. And I was reading today about, you know, where is the church of Sardis, and really it's nothing in wreck and ruin. There's not even a church there. It's been completely demolished, and it was overthrown, I think, by King Cyrus, if I think I've got my history right about that. And it was there's just remnants of what was there. There's just some relics, some architectural things that are there that they didn't listen. But yet in that time, there was a few names, not many. Not everybody has to go the way of the world. Even in Sardis, which have not defiled their garments. So there is that, those that have lived a pure life. And holiness is something that God does command. Be holy, for I am holy. And we see that we need to maintain a moral, spiritual, and even ethical purity. And I looked at Romans 12 last week about how that we're supposed to keep ourselves. But may I say, pure religion and undefiled before God and the Father is this, to visit the fatherless and the widows in their affliction, to keep himself what? Unspotted from the world. We need to protect our character. We need to get rid of the toxic influences of things of like materialism, behavior that promotes world values. You got to sometimes sever ties after you get born again. You can't, if God saved you from drugs and alcohol, you may have to change who you hang around. And I've heard people say, so I got to reach them. I'm not against that. I think you should reach people. I mean, we went out today and passed out tracts and flyers for a vacation Bible school, and we went to where they were having a concert. Now, we didn't go to the concert. As a matter of fact, we did it before the concert ever started. But what we did is it was an outdoor event, and we caught the people coming in and handed out flyers to a vacation Bible school. And then we passed out gospel tracts as they were coming by. One would pass out flyers. Another one would come up and say, can I give you something to read while you're in there? And not one. I made a statement to the pastor today. I said, not one ever got mad at us for doing that. So that's unusual. But everybody took a gospel tract. I don't know if anybody says, no, I didn't want that. And if they did, I didn't see them. But there is that aspect. Yeah, reach them.
but you can't go to the bar to reach them. You can't go down that drug house and try to reach them. You're going to have to put away toxic influences in your life. And these folks in Sardis, they walked undefiled. They kept a very pure and a holy life. They balanced their compassion and integrity. True faith is not in that isolating oneself. No. I mean, and let me rephrase that. I'm not into isolating, but I am to insulating. I am not going to actively engage with or, you know, into this world, but I am going to engage with caring for the vulnerable, the widows, and the orphans, while still maintaining a personal and a moral uprightness. You got to make sure you make daily choices based on faith and not conforming to the secular, self-centered, and status-driven philosophies of our day. And boy, are they out there. You say, well, how am I supposed to do this? Well, you know, can I walk with God? Because it said here that they would walk with Him. Of course we could walk with God. I mean, for us that is born again, we shall walk with, he says, and they shall walk with me in white. Jesus is saying this. And then he says this, for they are worthy. That phrase right there, ooh, it just absolutely, I don't know. I know I'm not worthy, but God says they are worthy. And that's God saying that. I know, and about the only way we will be worthy is when we would drop this old robe of flesh and put on that His robe of righteousness, and we put on that body of incorruption and immorality. Oh my, we'll have a glorified body, and no wonder we're going to be worthy then. But may I say that we'll walk, and you can definitely, there's coming that day that we can walk with God. Well, how are we going to do that? Down here in this old nasty now and now, as my pastor would say, how are we to walk? How are we to keep our bodies undefiled? Well, I'm Galatians 5:16, and you don't hear much of this anymore. You don't hear much being preached on being filled with the Spirit of God. Because in Galatians 5:16, and He's coming down, but you bite and devour one another. Take heed that you be not consumed one of another. And he says, this I say then, how are we going to combat the flesh? Walk in the Spirit. That's how we're going to do it. And the Bible says, if you walk in the Spirit down here, you shall what? Ye shall not fulfill the lust of the flesh. And then he tells us what the flesh lusteth against spirit. There is a war going on in this body that we carry, and if you're born again, you know that there is that battle of the flesh that goes on. I deal with it. I haven't arrived. You deal with it, and there's not a preacher that doesn't deal with it. There's not a layman that doesn't deal with it. There's not a mom or a dad that doesn't deal with the lust of the flesh. Matter of fact, you got the lust of flesh, the lust of the eyes, and the pride of life. You got it all. I mean, we're this old flesh we carry around is got to be buffeted daily. We got to do that. And there is that fight for dominance. When it talked about that the lust of the flesh, there is that battle within us. And there was a few in Sardis that did not heed to the lust of the flesh. And we can't do it within ourselves. There's some people that they think they can handle anything that comes to them because I've got my flesh under subjection. I know. No. Oh, if you say that, just wait. The battle will rage hotter. Because there is that
fight for dominance. And you say, well, which one will win if we've got a lust of the flesh and the spirit against the flesh? Which one's going to win? That's the one you feed the most. If you feed the flesh, then the flesh will be stronger than the spirit. And if you feed the spiritual realm of your walk, it'll be stronger than the flesh. And that word lust, it means to have a yearning or a passion for. Everybody under the sounds of my voice, I don't care how young or how old, you're going to deal with the experience of the flesh. That yearning, that pulling. You ever had something pulled at you? That desire, that wanting, that grasping, that grabbing, that craving, that hungering, that thirsting, that longing, that taking. Every person knows what it is to have his flesh lusting after something, to have it yearning and yearning to lay hold of something. It's the reason why so many men are addicted to pornography. You are yearning for something you can't have. Reason why there's some lady that is yearning after something that you cannot have, whatever that is. And I don't have to name it. The Holy Ghost has already named it. Some it's that power. Some it's prestige. Some it's popularity. Some of y'all are fighting the flesh of being a slave to food. I know nobody wants to preach against that, but there's some people that are slave to junk food and sugar and you know, you name it. I mean, I have to fight this body daily because I like certain things. There's things that I don't eat a lot of because I know I can't handle it. I'll be honest with you, I would love to go to all-you-could-eat pizza buffet and just pull up to the buffet and eat all day. I just love pizza, but I know I can't do that. I like sugar, but I don't eat a lot of it. I'm not a diabetic, but I eat like a diabetic. Why? Because my body craves sugar. And if you feed it sugar, you'll crave more sugar. You see, there's that lust. I mean, I could go through and that flesh is very strong. It's very difficult to control. But there was some in Sardis that they lived a life that they did not defile. And there was a few that have not defiled their garments. And they shall walk with me in white. And we have this flesh that we have to battle. And the spirit against the flesh. And verse 17 of Galatians 5, and it says this, and these are contrary the one to the other, so that you cannot do the things that you would. But here it is. This is the power of that having living in this life. Just as there was a few, you don't have to bow down to society. You don't have to bow down to the pressures of the world. But if ye be led of the Spirit, ye are not under the law. Now, Paul is going to pin her down. What is the works of the flesh are manifested? Which are these? It's not just one, isn't that amazing? But it's these. And I've dealt with this list before, maybe not on my 15, but I know I've dealt it on my 30-minute broadcast, maybe not on my 15-minute broadcast. But it's always amazing that the list of sins in the New Testament, and every time there's a list of them, it's always amazing to me that adultery and fornication are always at the top. Always. And which are these? Adultery, fornication, uncleanness, lasciviousness, that's uncontrollable lust, idolatry, witchcraft, hatred, variance, emulation, wrath, strife, sedition, heresy, envy, murder, drunkenness, reveling, and such alike, of which I've told you before. Paul says, hey, I've dealt with this before. And I have also told you in times past that they which do such things shall not inherit the kingdom of God. And it's a very accurate statement. I don't have time to deal with all this. But there was a few that did not defile.
And then it looks at this church in Revelation. And that shall walk with me in white, for they are worthy. So we see their promises that God says, hey, they're going to walk in white. That is that purity. And that faithful and pure believer will walk with Christ in white, which means that he's going to be walking day by day in the presence of Christ, looking after and taking care of him, keeping him pure. God says they're going to be worthy. And it's amazing to me that when I preach, I've been called a lot of things. I've been called legalistic. I've been called intolerant. I've had them corner my wife and my children in the stores, and they said, "Tell your daddy, how he's just nothing but a legalist." I'm being honest. No, I just believe in being a Bibleist. And when God says that they didn't defile themselves, God says they shall walk with me in white. And then watch this, what it says in verse 5. And these are some verses here that I'll be honest with you, I don't have my mind completely wrapped around, because there's so much. There's not a contradiction in the Bible, but man has made a lot of controversies out of this verse. And he that overcometh, the same shall be clothed in white raiment, and I will not blot out his name out of the book of life. This verse does not mean you can lose your salvation. But he that overcometh, if I just overcome, and I heard you, if I can just hang on. No, we can't do it within ourselves. Okay. The only way we'll ever do it is that we got to have Christ, just plain and simple. And I'm not living this Christian life in my own, but if you'll ever get filled with the Holy Ghost of God, you won't fulfill the lust of the flesh. You won't. You'll live a life that is well pleasing to God. And then he says here in verse number five. That he's talking about, and he that overcometh, these are those that God, that we are living this Christian life by the grace of God, and it's God that's living it through us. The same shall be clothed in white raiment, and I will not blot out his name out of the book of life. Now, there's been a lot of questions about this verse, and I don't know that I'm ever really going to do justice with this one. But this is not those that lost their salvation. Because when you're saved, for John 3:16, for God so loved the world that he gave his own, that whosoever believeth them shall what? Have everlasting life. So for a believer, for those that are truly born again, this is that promise. Okay? That we belong to him. And when it talked about, they won't blot out their names. No, we are saved. It is that believer that is being kept by the power of God. And this is that overcoming, is that possibility. It's through Christ and him alone. It's he who keeps us. It's not of our own doing. But may I say, it is every true believer is kept. And of course, you got the other side of this. This is, they say, well, this, the Calvinist takes this verse and run with it the other direction and say, well, this is the elect. This is those that are born again. And what it's talking about is those that's had the opportunity that they did not, because this will be that scene of that great white throne judgment, that the book of life, if it does not have their name in it, they're going to be thrown into hell for eternity in the lake of fire. And these are those that had the opportunity to be born again, to be saved by the grace of God, but they rejected the gift of God, which was salvation. He gave them every opportunity to be born again.
and they rejected it. And then God says, but I will confess his name before my Father and before his angel. Wow. This is that recognizing of it. This is that aspect that God is not ashamed of us, for that is saved by the grace of God. And I am glad there's that acknowledgement. Christ will confess that he knows the believer who overcame, and those that were kept by God and keeping his spirit and focusing his life on God. You say, you sound like a fanatic. That's what God wants you to be. Fanatic for him. When others went after the world, living for the world, and giving their bodies to the world, their mind to the world, to the secular things of the world, and just seems like nothing bothers them, but may I say, Jesus is not ashamed of us. He said he'd confess his name before my Father and before his angels. I don't understand everything in this verse, because I'm not into angel worship, but I do know that we all have angels, at least two. And I think I keep mine pretty busy. But may I say, I'm glad that he acknowledges me. And in the back of my mind, I think of this, that unworthy. But in the mind of God, you go back to verse number 4, for they are worthy. And I'm glad we've got a promise that if you'll go with God, even when the world... And I even hate to say this, that there's some in our churches that have went after the world, still sit on a church pew, and have some form of godliness but denying the power thereof. They look good. They sound good. They dress good. They sing good. They raise their hand good. They may even shout good. They may even put on a performance good. But in reality, they've never been born again, because they were too worried about power and all the aspects that come with it. And there's people in our church, and I've seen it personally. I've watched it here. Matter of fact, I watched a person just sit there and lie in a testimony while everybody was amening them. And I'm sitting there knowing, and my family's sitting there knowing, they've lied to the core. You sit there and you listen to that. And in my mind, I'm like, Lord, I'm just going to try my best by the help of God to live an undefiled life for you. And I'm going to go on for you and nobody else will. I'm going to live for you. Can I encourage you in this day? There's churches that look alive, but oh, they're dead. Why don't you go with God? And God says, thou art worthy. I'd rather hear that, and well done, thou good and faithful servant, than be patted on the back by man. Well, I'm out of time. I got to go. God bless you is my prayer.

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1: Hannah,
2: and Jackson.
0: Good morning to all of our radio family out there in Radio Land. We got a good bit of listeners this morning. Thank you for tuning in. Jackson, how's the weather?
2: The weather's clear as can be outside right now, at least here at the church.
0: Right, can't ask for much more.
2: No, it's not even too hot yet this morning. I don't expect it to stay
0: My
2: that way.
0: My phone says 79 degrees.
2: Does it really?
0: I know. I went outside and I was like, oh, it's so nice. And like the breeze was blowing.
2: Yeah.
0: And then I was walked a little bit more and I was like, I'm kind of already sticky though. Like it's already kind of warm.
2: Welcome to South Georgia.
0: Right.
2: And it would be on a Sunday too.
0: Well, I think that's going to be any day during summer.
2: Yeah. But it's always like, I think this is just an ironic thing that people say. They're like, oh, and it would happen today.
0: Right.
2: Yeah. But, you know,
0: But it is really a beautiful day outside.
2: Yeah, it is.
0: No complaints, yes. No notes, other than...
1: It's not scorching hot.
0: Right, the heat that we just learned to live with here. Yep. Yeah. Beautiful, beautiful day.
2: Said it was going to be 93 yesterday, and it ended up getting to like 98. That was unfortunate.
0: Yes, we were we went canvassing, is that what we call it?
2: How about we talk about that later in the show? But yeah, we went... not door knocking, because we didn't actually knock on doors.
1: Distributing.
2: Yeah.
0: That I don't think was a better word.
2: we went up to people's doors and we put
0: we passed out flyers for the church and put them on people's doorsteps.
2: We got out 1,800 yesterday.
0: Right, a lot, but that was an operation at 11 o'clock. Well, I guess like 10:30 was probably the hottest for most of us.
2: Yeah,
0: quite warm.
1: Yeah,
0: but we got it done. Hannah told us this morning that she's sore.
1: I walked in this morning and I said, "Is anybody else sore?"
0: Right. Yeah. I mean, I don't know how much I walked. I don't count my steps. I need to start doing that, I guess. So I don't know how much I walked. But it was a lot. And then I babysat that evening and I walked with the kids in their neighborhood. I was like, I've walked a lot of neighborhoods today and like I'm tired.
2: Yeah. And the previous night, that Friday night, I had played the first full basketball game I have in a long time. Played a game with a couple guys. And so I was already sore waking up that morning. Like, oh, man. Oh, I have to go. I have to go walk through neighborhoods today.
0: Yep.
2: It's kind of not unfortunate, but made an unfortunate series of events.
0: Yeah. But it was good. I feel like everything went really well yesterday.
2: I had a good time talking with a guy from the church that I was grouped up with. I mean, it was a really good time.
1: We had a really good fellowship.
2: Yeah.
0: Yeah. And then we'll see today if anybody comes from that. That's always exciting. Just another thing to look forward to, you know. So, and he always, I feel like the Lord always rewards, maybe not in the way you think he will. I feel like it's not ever from the flyer that you gave out. It's just like a random person.
2: Yeah.
0: It's just like, yeah, I've just been thinking about coming for a couple weeks. Did you get a flyer on your door? No.
2: I've heard a statistic before that it's like 1 in 100 people will take action when receiving like a flyer or even a track or something. 1 in 100 people. I don't know how true that is. I've heard a lot of people say it though, and
0: it's well renowned.
2: Well, I've heard a lot of people back it up. Like, yeah, that's usually how it goes. So you know, we handed out 1,800, and if I can do math properly, that's 18 people. I mean,
0: right. There you go.
2: We'll be testing that theory today, I guess.
0: Right.
1: Yeah, Jackson's
0: we'll
1: math. We'll be testing that.
0: Right. Yeah. Well, anyways, we're going to get to a song to start your morning off. Thank you for tuning in, everybody. We sure appreciate it. Hannah, what do you have up?
1: Here's the Roger Hanson Family with Redeemed.

0: You just heard the Roger Hinson family with Redeemed.
1: Love that one over here. Hannah likes the Hensons.
2: Yeah, we don't play them enough.
0: I was born and raised on them, so.
1: Right. I was not. I feel like if I had to pick a group that I was born and raised on, it would be the Rochesters.
2: Oh, definitely the Brady Rochester family.
1: Right, yeah. We wore those CDs out in the car.
0: Yeah.
1: Like, in a kind of absurd amount, actually.
2: Yeah. We, this is a cool little story here. We used to have a, I don't think it was our Honda Odyssey. It was one of the cars we had. It was a minivan, and it had a problem where whatever disc you put in it could get stuck in there. Like, it would still work. You just it wouldn't eject it.
1: Yeah.
2: Kaylee, I think you...
1: I do. Yeah. Keep going.
2: And a Brady Rochester disc got stuck in that, so we had, like, 10 tracks we could play, like, over and over and over again. And when we finally did get it fixed to where we could take the CD out, we just didn't play anything else still. Mom had one song in that list that every time it played, she would roll the windows down in the car, and it was, like, the greatest thing ever.
1: I do remember that, and I don't remember what song it was.
2: I never can remember what song it was, but...
1: There was 12 on the track.
2: Yeah.
1: There was one song where, I don't know... It was something like, thank him or praise him or something like that. And I remember it being at the beginning of the album, and she would be like, this is our song.
2: Hold on.
1: And she would roll the windows down, and we never rolled the windows down, like, regularly.
2: Okay.
1: So this was a very special occasion.
2: I think one of the lyrics in it is, like, the devil can't cross this line.
1: Oh.
2: Yeah.
1: The bloodline?
2: The bloodline, yes.
1: I do not think it was the bloodline, but we can stick with that for today.
2: I at least remember the bloodline being on
1: it was
2: that.
1: The bloodline was on that album, yes. Anyways.
2: Yeah, yeah, it's a little
1: that
2: bit.
1: That was a good memory, Jackson. I didn't remember that.
2: An old one.
1: Yeah.
2: But I do think of that often when I think of the Brady Rochester family, because, man, they've been doing it for a minute now.
1: Right, yeah. Awesome, awesome. Well, I think Hannah has pulled up a song for us. Right, Hannah?
0: Yeah, I do.
1: She looked a little excited when she was pulling it up, so I think we're just going to let her go ahead and talk about it, play it, do her thing.
0: Yeah, this is this will be a new group to the station.
1: Okay.
0: But they're not new to gospel music, Southern gospel music. Anybody that has done their history knows of Jonathan Wilburn. Jonathan Wilburn is famously known for singing with Gold City. Honestly, personally, that was my favorite lineup of Gold City when it was him and Jay Parrick, Mark Trammell, Tim Riley. That's a whole other thing right
2: Gold
0: there.
2: Gold City. If anybody from Gold City is listening, you guys like...
1: anyone from Gold City
2: is the bar is pretty high. Oh,
0: I'm not dogging on the current lineup, but that one specifically is just great. But Jonathan Wilburn is known for singing with Gold City. But before that, it was him and his family that sang, and they were known as the Wilburns. And this is, we throw favorite a lot around here, but this is probably my favorite Wilburns album. It was it's live. It was recorded in Alabama, and it's called Alabama Lightning. And I've been waiting to like play this for a long time.
2: You got me sold.
1: Right. Yeah. That was great marketing, Hannah.
0: But up next, we're going to play my favorite album from the Wilburns.
1: Whole album.
0: Not the whole album. But,
1: okay.
0: Well, I want to play the whole album, but okay. Can't do that. But here is Death Valley Days by the Wilburns.
3: Good evening, and welcome to the Bessemer Alabama Civic Center. Whether you're with us here in the auditorium or joining us via audio or video recording, you are in store for a very spiritual, exciting concert. So put your hands together and let's give a tremendous Alabama welcome to Morningstar recording artist, the Wilburns!

0: Well, guys,
1: that was pretty awesome.
2: Yep, approved.
0: Just approved. Wait till you listen to the whole album. It's
2: right,
0: great.
2: After the talk of the entire album, I think like I need the whole thing to really get
1: it's
2: it.
1: It's a complete
2: you know?
1: Experience.
2: Right. I mean, you didn't mention the singular song. You mentioned the whole album. The whole album is good. So
0: very
2: right. Okay.
1: Okay. Noted.
2: Well, guys, we have some disappointing news.
1: Very sad.
2: Indeed. Hannah will not be with us next week. Hannah, tell the people where you're going.
0: Well,
2: betraying us.
0: This will be my third year going to Singing in the Smokies.
2: Ooh.
0: In North Carolina. Bryson City, North Carolina. I'm very excited.
2: Hannah lives for this. I'm kidding. She doesn't
1: you
2: live
1: know
2: for
1: what
2: this,
1: we
2: but
1: gotta,
2: she is very excited about it.
1: Know.
2: I know.
1: You know what we should do one year? This is just an idea.
0: Sunday Startup Edition.
1: At
0: Singing in the Smokies.
1: Yes. Okay. So
0: I mean, we've got it starts Thursday. You can
1: we
0: always
1: don't
0: go.
1: Have the equipment yet, but there has been much consideration into getting some equipment for the radio station to where we can go live from different places because, you know, that'd just be epic.
2: Just epic.
1: Yeah, exactly. And we could totally do that from Singing in the Smokies and have a and you know, that would be a great excuse for me to go to Singing in the Smokies. As well as, you know, just a special Sunday Startup episode.
2: Okay.
1: We'll do that. We'll
0: totally do that while listening to some music, eating some homemade strawberry shortcake.
1: Oh, yeah. Yeah. I like this idea a lot.
2: Jackson's pumped.
1: One of my best, honestly.
0: All right, Jackson, we're going to make it happen.
1: Yes, we are. We've got
2: a
1: year.
2: Put a pin in that.
1: We've got a year, okay? We've got a year and, like, some extra time, I mean.
0: Yeah.
2: A year and, like, a week.
1: Yeah, exactly.
2: Perfect.
0: Well, the Peanut Gallery knows what it's like. For, you know, Kaylee to be gone and just be me and Jackson. I think there's been a time
2: apparently
0: that Jackson was gone.
2: Just FYI, apparently it's like... It's
1: no,
2: wine.
1: Kaylee, we topped that episode. We did.
0: Yeah, we topped the episode with just me and Jackson. So.
2: Okay.
1: No. Yeah. What was that, last week? Yeah.
0: Yeah, I think so.
1: We gave y'all a special episode last week. Yeah.
2: What is okay?
0: But
1: no, we did. We did a bunch of giveaways and everything.
2: That's true.
1: Speaking of which, EJ, if you're listening, we have lost count of what episode this is. Could you send us in a text as to what episode this is? I'm sure you haven't lost count. I don't think that's possible for you. But
0: because somehow he keeps up with our show more than we do.
1: Yeah, right. Honestly.
2: I mean, I'm listening to this conversation and I'm already lost. So. Circling back, Hannah, you're not going to be here next week. You're going to be having a grand old time at Singing the Smokies. Good for you. And, guys,
0: but flip
2: RC
0: side.
2: Is going to be back next week. We're going to Youth Congress at Crown College next week, but the week after that, like this, I think it's like the 6th or the 11th.
0: The first full week of July, which would be the week after.
2: Yes, thank you, Hannah, for that. I need you to like keep me straight. And so she's coming back to so that she can go down with us for that, and she will be here that Sunday. So she'll be on this show. So we will still have three. It'll just be like three minus Hannah, right?
1: Yeah, just a little bit of a trade.
2: But we are excited to have RC back in her place with us. And I don't know the travel arrangements yet. I don't know if she'll be here another Sunday or if she has to go back.
1: All I know is that she's here that one Sunday, but maybe if the stars align.
2: Couldn't tell you, but I was saying this. I don't know if we're going to have the whole Sunday Startup panel back. Panel, wow.
1: I don't know what Hannah Sunday will look like that Sunday. We might be able to call in with her for 15 minutes or so.
2: I feel like we did that last year.
1: Check on if she's alive or not, you know.
2: Yeah.
1: Hannah.
2: Sure.
1: Are you going to be coming back or are you just going to stay up there? Was it?
0: I don't know. When I see those mountains, it's kind of hard to come back.
1: Yeah, I can imagine. So who are you excited to hear?
0: Well, we have a couple new groups that are new to coming to Singing the Smokies.
1: Okay.
0: The Dixie Echoes, Down East Boys, which...
1: Oh, really?
0: Yes. Of course, their inspirations, Troy Burns' family, they're going to be there. Jeff Tolbert and Brona Rowe, they're always kind of like the... You know they're going to be there.
1: Yeah.
2: Right.
1: The classics, the stars.
0: Yeah. The ones people only want to see.
1: Yeah.
2: Right.
0: But I don't have the schedule on me right now,
1: the
0: but I do
1: ones
0: know.
1: Are the appetizers.
0: Yeah.
2: Thank you, Jackson.
0: I do know the Down East Boys are going to be there. I always like seeing them. and the Dixie Echoes. They're great.
2: Awesome. Sounds exciting. All right, Hannah. I think we need to get over to a song after that really confusing little segment. And maybe we'll come back with some trivia. Does that sound like a good idea, guys?
1: That sounds like a great idea. We engagement. Have been provided a huge stack of CDs in the radio station this morning. I don't know if you guys were told that, but that's for us to give away. So nice. How about we do an impossible trivia next?
2: Absolutely.
0: We also might could do another Name That Tune.
2: That could be fun. Hannah, what do you have up?
0: Well, here's a request by Kaylee.
2: I didn't know if you had actually been able to get it or not, so I was trying to be
0: no polite. Surprise on who it is. We should actually be like, hey, do y'all know what song's going to be up next?
2: Any guesses?
0: Here's the Clark Family with Bragging on Jesus.

0: You just heard the Clark family with a station favorite, Bragging on Jesus.
1: Oh, yes.
0: I can think of a couple Mosleys that are excited to hear that one.
2: Right. Oh, yeah.
1: Did it with the Mosleys in mind.
3: That is really, that is one of the best songs we play. I do agree with that opinion.
1: It's in my morning playlist. I don't think I heard it this morning, actually. But it is in there. Sometimes I get time to listen through all of it. And sometimes I don't. Today was the don't. Well, we promised you guys impossible trivia. And Jackson, why don't you tell the people what's on the line for this?
3: I don't know if I can show them, Kaylee, but...
1: I know, I corrected myself. Thank you.
3: This is Trevin and Brianna Wolfram's first CD. She's called Volume 1, I guess. But this is their CD. It has a bunch of their, their best songs on it,
1: right,
3: obviously. And we're going to do impossible trivia to give it away.
1: Right. Okay. This I feel like you guys should get, in theory, right? It says, according to a recent study, this is the item most likely to be sitting unused in a spare bedroom. What is it? The item most likely to be sitting unused in a spare bedroom. We need some thinking music going. According to a recent study, this item or items is most likely to be sitting unused in a spare bedroom. We have our Jeopardy music going. Think spare bedroom. What are you going to put in there? There we go. It's this item. It could be items, though.
3: So text in your answers. The number is 229-459-5122, or you can text in at WZYN.org. And if you are the first one to text in the correct answer, you get this wonderful CD, still sealed, from
1: in the shrink wrap.
3: Yeah, it's still in the shrink wrap, unplayed, never played before. At least this specific one, the Wolfram's CD. So there you go.
1: Yeah, let's see what's on the CD. Closer to thee, I will praise him through it all as the deer. My God will always be enough. That's probably my favorite. My God will always be enough that they do.
3: And a couple more. There's 10 songs on
1: right,
3: it.
1: Right, that's just a couple highlights.
3: Yeah.
1: Yep. But I'm going to read the question again as everyone is, putting their answers in. According to a recent study, this item is most likely to be sitting unused in a spare bedroom. And if you kind of get in the ballpark, I think we're going to give it to you because it's a rather vague answer. Right, Hannah?
0: Yeah.
1: You agree with that opinion?
3: Yeah. There's two answers that were the same, and I'll be honest. They're correct.
1: Yeah. Okay.
3: So let's go ahead. Hannah, I'll let you do the honors.
1: Do the honors, Hannah. It is exercise equipment. Yeah, you put your treadmill in there, your dumbbells in there, you go, yeah, your exercise equipment, because this is like the flex room, so it's the office and the workout room and everything, and the spare bedroom. I cannot see the text line, so I'm going to need some help on who actually won this, but you guys are fully capable.
3: Hannah, would you like to do the honors?
0: Yes. Can I do the drum roll again?
1: You can, Hannah.
0: You
1: go for it,
0: I can do the drum roll again?
1: He lives for this.

0: we're not sharing your address with anybody. We had somebody, we had somebody actually ask us if we're sharing addresses with people. No, we're not.
1: Right. Yeah.
0: So to make that disclaimer, we're, if you send in your address to us, we are not sharing that.
1: Right. Confidential.
2: Yeah.
1: Yep.
2: I feel like that is something that is a, that is a valid concern nowadays. Right. Go on a website, text some people that you might not have even met in person before, and tell them your address because they said you were gonna, they were gonna give you a free CD.
1: Yep. Not a great idea.
2: Not a,
1: at all. At all times.
2: But yep. Don't worry, you can trust us. We're Christians. You know. There you go.
1: Yep. Okay. Awesome. Well, thank you, everyone that texted in. I think we're going to cut over to a song, and then maybe Hannah was the plan to go to Name That Tune.
0: Yeah, we could do that.
1: Okay.
0: We could cut over to a song and then go to Name That Tune.
1: Sounds awesome. All right, Hannah, what do we got up?
0: We've got the Harris Brothers with I Can't Quit.

0: That was the Harris Brothers. I Can't Quit. You are listening to your Sunday Startup this morning at WZYN Radio. Kaylee, what are we doing this segment?
1: We're doing Name That Tune. Hannah would be a more appropriate person to ask for this.
0: Well, Hannah will be doing... You see, you gotta... Kaylee, you gotta learn something. This is radio. You gotta pass the mic appropriately. So I talk, I introduced it, then you have to segue into Name That Tune, and then Hannah is the one performing Name That Tune.
1: Great.
2: But I'm not singing the tune. Let's make
1: that would be so much fun.
2: We are not doing that.

0: Oh, man.
1: Ideas.
0: That's a real
1: basically
0: shame.
1: Basically karaoke at that point.
0: Sunday right. Startup karaoke. That'll have to be a live stream we do one day.
1: A live stream?
2: We got no. We will not be doing live stream.
1: It may not be recorded, okay? That's not allowed.
2: We got to get EJ on this too.
0: I've always thought it'd be cool if we actually recorded our shows. And
1: yeah, we've talked about it.
0: Yeah.
1: Just extra work early in the morning. Yeah. It's well, my
0: it's,
1: mentality.
0: It's whatever.
1: Right.
0: Hannah would be the one doing it. Hannah, you're just so good at this whole radio thing. You could do that, right?
2: Yeah.
0: Yeah. See, there you go. She says she could do
1: her
0: it.
1: Her eye, she blinked twice. Like, yeah. Help me. Yeah. Anyways, we're going to go into Name That Tune. Now, this one, guys, I know I wouldn't get it just because this isn't what I listen to super regularly, but I believe in our listenership that they will get this song. And Hannah certainly does because she picked it out. So, Hannah, why don't you lead into it? Go. We're going to play the intro. Hold on. Let me slow this down. Doing a bad job at this today, guys. We're going to play the intro of this song. For anyone that hasn't listened to this segment before, we're going to play the intro of a song before any words start. And you have to deduct, reason with yourselves what song it is. And then text in the song title, preferably the group name too, to our text line at 229-459-5122, or hit that text bubble.
0: Notably, you don't have to have the group. You just
1: right,
0: have
1: you
0: to,
1: don't. You just have to have the song.
0: It's Name That Tune, not that group. Which, Name That Group
1: would actually be,
0: would be interesting. Have them do like an a cappella song. Like you can remove the music from the background of it and just guess who is the group.
1: Do the intro of the song like we do anyways. And yeah. Everyone has their own distinct like flair. Anyways, I'm talking too much. So Hannah's going to play the intro of this song, and you guys get ready on the text line and text in what you think it is.
0: Their thumbs are hovering over the keyboard.
2: Jackson? Here we go.

0: Wow.
1: Okay, guys. I feel like we need to play it again.
2: This is a classic from this group.
1: Hannah's passionate about
2: not, it. I'm very passionate.
1: She has her hands
0: it's flat. Not
2: because
0: quite,
2: this ties back into what I said earlier.
1: Okay.
0: It's not quite a radio station classic. This one isn't played super often on the station. I don't know if we have this one in our system. I'm pretty sure we do.
2: We might.
0: We have
1: to play it a different way for this segment. It's complicated. Yeah. But
0: so you
1: Hannah,
0: guys don't
1: why don't
0: cheat.
1: We yeah. Hannah, why don't we play the intro again and give him a little bit more time to
0: We do have a guess.
1: It's incorrect.
0: It is incorrect.
1: But we appreciate your quickness on the draw.
2: Yes.
1: Hannah, play it again. Let's see if anybody gets it.

0: anyone gonna get it?
1: There is a guess, and she has. I honestly, if I heard that, I would probably guess that too. Oh, Hannah. It's just, I didn't see her go over to the buttons to, I don't even know what this is called.
2: Jeopardy.
1: Jeopardy, to play the Jeopardy song. And then I just randomly start hearing it in my ear, and I'm like, what is this music?
3: I've just been informed that we give more time in the song intro than the Radio Man does.
2: You know what? We're generous.
3: We're very generous, and well, people this, still haven't got it.
1: This is a very long intro.
2: Yes.
3: Yeah.
1: Right. Yeah. Hannah, I think we need to play it again and let the people
2: should
1: figure
2: we?
1: It out. This would be sad if no one gets it. I'm just
2: because this is a classic album by this group. Should I give a hint?
1: Yeah, you probably should.
2: It's a quartet. I know that's a broad
1: that's
2: spectrum.
1: That's pretty broad.
2: It's a broad spectrum.
3: Is this a quartet we've mentioned earlier today on the show? Yeah, yeah.
2: Yeah.
3: So this is, we've mentioned this quartet already earlier on the show. So if you've been listening well, diligently this morning, there's your hint.
1: Right.
2: But I'm gonna play it again just for the sake of playing it.
1: Sure.
2: And we're going to see if anybody can guess it.

0: You guys, this might be like really hard for people.
1: I know. Like, we did warn Hannah. We were like,
0: I'm kind of sad because I'm like, what this would be like.
1: Maybe
0: kinda...
1: we should play the intro, but give them a couple lines of
0: a couple
1: words.
0: Right.
1: Like, I feel like that would help, right?
0: You think?
1: You guys, if you have any inkling of what this is, text in because you're probably right.
2: Oh, wait, hold on. We probably should mention this. There is a prize for this. It's another wolf from CD. That same wolf from CD we mentioned earlier, that is the prize for this. So now people are going to text in. They didn't know there was a prize on the line.
1: Like, I'm not texting in. Yeah. Okay. Hannah, go for it.
0: Let's see.

0: Okay, we have two people. They're on the trail right now. They're sniffing it out.
1: Okay.
0: They know.
1: I feel like we should tell the people.
0: They've guessed the group. There's two people who have guessed the group, and I'll tell you, they guessed it correctly.
2: The group is correct.
1: Right. We should just say the group is Gold City.
0: The group is Gold City.
2: This specifically is what I was mentioning earlier. This is my favorite lineup of Gold City.
1: I'm going to say that probably doesn't help the average listener.
0: Probably not.
1: But good for you, Hannah.
0: I don't know. We might not have the average listener. I've been surprised before.
1: This is true. Yeah. I'm also finding that these the texts are a bit delayed coming in. So there totally could have been, once we said Gold City, everyone's like deducting in their mind. But
2: it's kind of sad because these are like, this is a classic song by this group. Number one.
1: Is it really classic or is it classic to Hannah? This is what we're doing right now. This is the test at hand. Should we play it one more time? Give them a couple more lines. I believe in our listeners. I do. Go for it, Hannah.
2: Let's see.
1: Shoot.

0: flooded my soul.
1: Okay. Ladies and gentlemen, we have a winner.
2: I'm so proud of this listener.
3: Hannah.
1: I really hope I don't mess up this name. Daryl Sheely.
2: Yes.
1: Daryl Sheely. Am I saying that right? Okay.
2: Yes.
1: Daryl Sheely got the answer correct. It was signed, sealed, delivered by Gold City.
2: Indeed. And if you don't know, Brother Daryl sings with the Pulpit Voices.
3: Right.
2: Who we play on the station regularly.
3: Yes. Yep.
2: Brother Daryl, thank you.
3: Right. You made him.
2: You lifted my spirits this morning.
3: And you are going to get a Trevin and Brianna Wolf from CD.
1: Yeah. I thought if he just lifted up Hannah, I thought we were supposed to be lifting up then. I thought this was Sunday Startup, not for us, but for them.
3: Mutual.
1: It's mutual.
2: We can be blessed too, buddy.
1: Right. Yeah, we can. I find this show to help me start up on my Sunday.
2: Me too. Indeed. Yeah.
3: Indeed. So, Brother Sheely, if you'll just text in your address confidentially.
1: Yeah, we won't share it with anybody.
3: And we will ship this CD out to you. We should be getting it in the mail tomorrow is the plan. Signed, sealed, delivered by Gold City. We finally got it. It's time for us to go to an actual song now, though, and play the whole thing. Hannah, what are we going to play? What do you have up there, girl?
2: I think we should go with the Matthews Family.
3: Ooh, yes, that I like.
2: Here's the Matthews Family with I've Been Blessed.

0: That was none other than the Pulpit Voices with The Far Side.
1: Love that song.
0: Yeah.
1: We played that Friday for Favorites Friday. I was on air. We played that then. So I've heard it.
0: That's one I always look forward recently. To when they come to the church and sing.
1: Yes, in person, it's very soothing.
2: Yeah.
1: Yeah.
2: It is.
1: Obviously, over the radio, it is as well, but in person, just a little different. Yeah. Well, this has been a good run, guys, hasn't it?
3: It has.
1: We want to get over to choir practice on time today was our personal goal. We don't always do that. Sometimes we say we're going to wrap up and it doesn't happen too quick.
2: Yeah.
1: This is a great show. Some fun trivia and name that tune. We didn't do What Is Today even today.
2: We didn't do What Is Today. Right, we have 6 minutes.
1: Our name that tune was a little extended today.
2: Let's just see the main What Is Today for today. How about that? What is?
1: Right. Well, Jackson's finding that we have a little visitor that just came into the radio station. You want to say hey, bud?
4: Hi.
1: That's Carter. It's just assaulted your eardrums. Carter, what are you excited about for Sunday? Think in your mind. What are you excited about? You got a lot going on today. We have military lunch. We have watermelon and hot dogs after church tonight.
4: Watermelon and hot dogs.
1: Yeah, we have a fellowship tonight after Sunday evening.
2: This
1: service.
2: Morning we have our military lunch.
1: Right, yeah.
2: If you or anybody in your family is actively in the military or has been in the military before, even if like maybe your grandpa served in the military, even as much as that, you have a completely free lunch at the church today after the service, and that is a lunch just for you. And so we would love to have you for that. If you don't have a church home this morning, Bemis Road Baptist Church, our doors are open. We're welcoming you this morning.
1: Absolutely.
2: And this morning, obviously, we have that watermelon and hot dog fellowship. That's
1: tonight.
2: Going to be tonight. Yeah, that's going to be it's going to be a real fun time there.
0: I also would like to point out that I had the cutest little date yesterday.
1: The cutest little date yesterday.
0: Yeah, I did. I had two dates yesterday.
1: Wow.
0: Yeah.
2: Really? Wow.
0: And they're currently in the station with us.
1: Under the age of 10.
0: Yeah.
2: Man.
0: Yeah, under the age of
2: this is getting
0: 10.
2: Really weird really
1: Less
2: fast.
1: Less Jackson get pulled into something here.
2: Yeah.
0: Carter and Savannah and I went shopping yesterday.
1: Yeah,
0: and
1: we
0: had lunch.
1: Visiting.
0: They were so excited.
1: Yeah.
4: Yeah, and I got a Oshi boat and a helicopter.
1: And
0: yeah.
1: Carter got some toys from Five and Below. So he's excited about that.
4: I got an RC boat and a helicopter.
0: An RC boat and a helicopter.
4: And an RC helicopter.
1: An RC helicopter. Great, Carter. That's
4: and
1: awesome.
4: And a little creepo plushie.
1: Yep. So many things. You two need to go to choir, don't you?
4: No.
1: Yep, you do.
4: No.
2: All righty. Well, I'll be honest, you guys. You didn't miss much with National Today.
1: Today.
2: Really, I'll be honest with you. I'm not even lying right now. The only thing that's worth anything, the only day that's worth much of anything, at least for us this morning, is Log Cabin Day.
1: Nice.
2: There's some other things here and there. There's a couple.
1: Check out on your own time.
2: Like Constitution Day or whatever for other countries.
1: For other countries.
2: Yeah. The United States is the only one that matters. Kidding. That was a joke. But, yeah. So, Log Cabin Day. If you have a log cabin, invite me over.
1: My phone number is.
2: Yeah. I'll be glad to give that out on the radio waves if I get a free log cabin trip. But yeah.
1: Right. Yeah. Well,
2: cabin
1: guys.
2: Cabin in the woods with a lake.
1: Mm. I think we need to go to choir.
2: It's been a good show today. It's been show 57 Your Sunday Startup. We've been doing this for 57 weeks. Still crazy to think about.
1: Oh, yeah. Crazy.
2: What are we going to do for 100?
1: That's a while away.
2: That's a while away.
0: We've got some time, Jackson, to think about that.
2: Okay, well, I'll pitch in. Kaylee will pitch in 20, Hannah 80, my smile, and we'll give away $100 on the radio.
1: Oh, man.
2: We ought to wrap up the show now.
1: Yeah, leave it on that
2: note. Stop while we're ahead.
1: Right. Well, thank you to everyone that tuned in and listened this morning. We hope you have a great Sunday and happy Sunday.

0: Thank you for listening to another Everlasting Truth broadcast, where we give you everlasting truth in an ever-changing world, with Caleb Osteen, pastor of Calvary Baptist Church in Live Oak, Florida. And now, Brother Caleb.
1: All right, everybody. Thank you for joining me here again today at the Everlasting Truth broadcast, where, as always, it's our aim, our goal, our pleasure, and our privilege to give you everlasting truth for an ever-changing world. Today we've got somewhere in the Word of God that we want to go. Here lately we've been taking a little bit of a break from our series that we were kind of just working through. Matthew chapter number 10 is where we left off in that series, and that was a series based on the words of Christ. We were looking at the red letter words, going through the gospel according to Matthew. We arrived at chapter number 10, and the Lord's kind of put a brief, you know, pause or a hold on that. I don't know for how long. I just don't feel like that's what we need to be doing at this very moment. And so I got something a little bit different that I want to share with you today, as I've been doing for the last couple weeks, and something that the Lord spoke to me about just this morning, actually. And so it's fresh in my heart, and I believe it'll be a help to you as it was to me. It's already challenged me, and it's already altered my actions. And friend, that's how you know if you've heard from God, is if you read your Bible, something speaks to you, and then it changes what you do next, and it begins to alter your behavior. God's Word got a hold of you, and it got in you, and I hope this will do that for you. But anyhow, I want us to take our Bible today, and I want us to go to the book of 1 Samuel, and right here in the first few verses, we'll kind of bounce around a little bit, just briefly, in these first five chapters. A couple things I want to point out to you. But if you were to look at 1 Samuel, and specifically within those first five chapters, what you find out is that the nation is in a place of spiritual decline, decay, and decomposition. It's just not doing well. The nation of Israel is struggling here. And the first few chapters, I believe, give what is the only indication of what is the reason for this spiritual decline. So as we open up in 1 Samuel, we go to chapter number 1, and we find out about a woman named Hannah. And we know that Hannah desires a child. She's barren. She cannot have one. She prays unto God. God blesses her with a son named Samuel. Now, in that same chapter, we find out about the high priest at the time. His name is Eli. Now, during this time, they do not yet have a king. The nation of Israel is a theocracy, not a monarchy. A monarchy has kings, and we know that Samuel will eventually become the priest, and Samuel will anoint Saul as the first king. But at this point, Samuel's still a child, and therefore, there is no king yet. And so the high priest ultimately is the authority over the nation at this time. God is the authority, but the high priest is the first individual, the first person, the first human being vested with power to basically rule. The Bible says that Eli judged Israel, and so he was in the time of the judges before the king. So we find this man named Eli, who ultimately is the authority over the nation at the point as the spokesperson for God. And in that same chapter, we find out that Eli's got two sons, Hophni and Phinehas. Now, Eli is the high priest. Hophni and Phinehas, his two sons, are priests. Now, as we go into chapter number 2, we find out some things about Hophni and Phinehas. We find out that these are evil boys. So this is like the high priest being the ruler, Hophni and Phinehas being right underneath Eli. So these boys are of great influence within the nation of Israel. And the Bible says concerning these children in 1 Samuel 2 and verse 12, it says, "Now the sons of Eli were sons of Belial. They knew not the Lord. And the priest's custom with the people was that when any man offered sacrifice, the priest's servant came while the flesh was in seething with a flesh hook of three teeth in his hand, and he struck it into the pot or kettle or cauldron or pot. All that the flesh hook brought up, the priest took for himself. So they did in Shiloh and all the Israelites that came thither." So what we find here is that these boys are extorting people for the sacrifices at the temple. Now, God had a means of providing food for the priests, and it was a part of the sacrifice, but they were selfish, decided they wanted more than that, so they concocted this plan where they would go, and as the sacrifice was seething in the pot, they would take this flesh hook and reach down in there and pull up, and whatever they pulled out of that pot, they kept for themselves. And as we read on, we find in verse number 16 that they were forceful about it. Verse 16 says, "If any man said unto him, let them not fail to burn the fat presently, and then take as much as thy soul desireth, then he would answer him, Nay, but thou shalt give it me now, and if not, I will take it by force. Wherefore the sin of the young men was very great before the Lord, for men abhorred the offering of the Lord." So these were evil boys. And as a matter of fact, if you go on in chapter number 2 and verse number 22, you find out that the Bible says, "Now Eli was very old and heard all that his sons did unto all Israel, how they lay with the women that assembled at the door of the tabernacle of the congregation." So they were also sleeping with the women that were coming into the tabernacle. I mean, these were evil, ungodly boys. And these boys had some authority in the nation at the time. And their father, Eli, was the great authority underneath God himself. And we find out that God also has a problem with Eli's leadership. You see, 1 Samuel chapter 3 and verse number 13, God pronounces a curse on Eli because Eli does not restrain the wrongdoing of his boys. 1 Samuel 3:13, he said, "For I have told him that I will judge his house forever for the iniquity which he knoweth, because his sons made themselves vile, and he restrained them not." Eli did not restrain his boys. So during this time, the nation of Israel is in decline, and the only thing we can point to give us an example of what the cause is the fact that the leadership has stopped doing what they're supposed to do. As a matter of fact, we find out within these first few chapters that Eli, as the high priest who's supposed to be tending to the tabernacle, allows the lamp of God to go out in the tabernacle. Now, as a priest, you did not let that happen. God commanded that that lamp would burn continually. That lamp was a picture of the Holy Spirit and the fire that he puts within his people. And that lamp was never to go out, and Eli let it go out. There was a time of spiritual decay and just spiritual malnourishment amongst the leadership here. They had dropped the ball, so to speak, and they were not doing what they were supposed to do. Now, this is the high priest and the priests as the leaders of the people, Eli, Hophni, and Phinehas. And so the first three chapters tell us about this. But as we see this, we see the nation itself go down in decline as well. Look at 1 Samuel chapter 3 and verse number 1. I want to begin to show you three different ways that the nation was suffering because the leadership was bad. And I'm talking to everybody this day because I believe that most everybody has a position of leadership somewhere. Now, you may not be the pastor and the leader at your church. You may not be the boss and the leader at your job. But if you're a parent and you got kids, if you're a mother, you're a father. I mean, yes, the father is the leader, but the mother is subsequent right under that, and she is leading her children. And what I'm trying to say is that I believe just about everybody has a form of leadership in some role of life. There is somebody that is looking to you for wisdom. There's somebody that is looking to you for guidance. There's somebody that is looking to you to tell them what they need to do. Most everybody has some sort of leadership. Even if it is two brothers and the older brother is the example to the younger brother, he's leading the younger brother. And we all have some role of leadership. But let me say this, for all the people that are watching us, the people that we are leading, the people that we are responsible for, when we do not do what we are supposed to do, when we become complacent, when we become rebellious, when we drop the ball spiritually like Eli, Hophni, and Phinehas, the people behind us begin to decline and decay as well. Moms, dads, I want you to listen to me. The spiritual sanctity of your home depends on the spiritual fervency of you. The condition of your home depends on if you are going to be obedient unto God, if you are going to be doing what you're supposed to be doing. Pastors, preachers, the condition of your church is dependent upon your faithfulness to be what you're supposed to be. And as a leader, when we drop the ball, subsequently everything behind us begins to decay and fall apart as well. I want to show you three ways this decay set in Israel when the leadership dropped the ball. Number one, 1 Samuel 3, verse number 1, they lost their word. They lost their word. They had no word. 1 Samuel 3, 1. "And the child Samuel ministered unto the Lord before Eli, and the word of the Lord was precious in those days. There was no open vision." Now, they were in a time where the word of the Lord was precious. That means it was valuable. Why? because the same verse says there was no open vision from the Lord. In other words, what they did have really mattered because they wasn't getting anything now. It's the idea of, you know, if a manufacturer makes something for a while and it's common, the value isn't very high. But let's say the manufacturer discontinues that object and it's no longer readily available. It becomes what we know as the term rare, and then the value goes up. And the word of the Lord was rare here because there was no open vision, so what they had really mattered. Now, let me ask you this. Why is the nation of Israel going without a word from God? Well, who was it that was responsible for giving a word from God? Would it not have been the priesthood? Would it not have been the leadership? And yet the leadership was so rebellious at this time. They were so complacent. They were so spiritually malnourished that they couldn't hear God if God was speaking to them. And so therefore the rest of the nation is sitting there without direction, without wisdom, and they don't know which way to go because the leadership dropped the ball. Now there's no word. Let me say this. Moms, dads, you got children that are looking at you for direction. And they're looking at you to know which way to go. And if you're not walking with God like you're supposed to, you can't hear from God to know which way you're supposed to go. And you're facing decisions every day, and you're trying to lead and guide your kids as they face decisions, and you're not in a position where you can hear from God. There's no word in your home. You're not being led of the Spirit. You're not hearing from the Lord because you've grown so far from Him. And moms, dads, anybody in leadership, pastors, bosses, whoever you are, when you're in leadership and you drop the ball, now the people behind you have no word. As we move on from chapter 3, we move into chapter number 4, and we find out not only did they not have a word, but there was also no winning. There was no winning. You see, the nation of Israel was in a place and a time of spiritual defeat and physical defeat. 1 Samuel chapter 4, verse 1 says that the word of Samuel came to all Israel. Now Israel went out against the Philistines to battle and pitched beside Ebenezer, and the Philistines pitched in Aphek. Now, most of the time when the Israelites went out to battle, the majority of the time, did they win or did they lose? Most of the time they won. And every time they lost, there was some spiritual reason why they lost. They were wrong with God somewhere. They did something to disobey Him. As long as they were right with God, there was victory. As a matter of fact, they're about to fight the Philistines. In 1 Samuel 17, some chapters later, we know that David is going to smite Goliath of the Philistines, and that Israel is going to defeat the Philistines. But what happens here? Remember, the leadership ain't right. So this time they go to battle, and what happens? Verse 2. And the Philistines put themselves in array against Israel. And when they joined battle, Israel was smitten before the Philistines, and they slew the army in the field, about 4,000 men. They lost. There's no winning. There's no victory. It's a time of defeat. The same people that later on they're going to defeat, they are presently losing to. You want to know why? Because the leadership wasn't right, and now the nation is suffering for it. I know I keep coming back to this. I'm talking to leaders in general, but moms and dads specifically, please hear me. Pastors, when you are not right with God, there is defeat in your home, there's defeat in your church. You will not live in victory. The people around you and the victorious life that they desire, in a sense, it depends on your leadership. You're to lead them into that victorious life. Hey, Moses was to lead the people into victory, into Canaan. Joshua was to do the same thing. There was a leader that was pointing them that way. And that's what you're to do. You are to lead people into victory. But listen to me. If you are not where you need to be with the Lord, there is no victory. You are walking straight into defeat because you do not have the power of God nor the favor of God. You're living outside the will of God. They had no word. They had no winning. They lost their ability to win. Now, here's the next thing. When they lost this battle, they decided, and you can go through chapter 4 and read this, but they decided that they were going to go get the Ark of the Covenant then, because the Ark of the Covenant represented the presence of God. And they said, well, we lost this battle, so I'll tell you what we're going to do. We're going to get the Ark, and then we're going to go into battle. God will be with us, and we'll win. So they go get the Ark, and as we read in chapter number 4, guess who is in charge of the Ark? verse 4 of 1 Samuel 4 says, "So the people sent to Shiloh that they might bring from thence the ark of the covenant of the Lord of hosts, which dwelleth between the cherubims, and the two sons of Eli, Hophni and Phinehas, were there with the ark of the covenant of God." So Hophni and Phinehas are charged with overseeing the ark. Not a very good idea. They're evil. God doesn't honor evil. And so they carry the ark out there into the battle thinking that, hey, God's here. And the Philistines hear about it, and the Philistines get all scared. But they say, you know what, we're going to fight anyways. And they go off in the battle. Israelites go into battle with the Philistines. They bring the ark of God, and they get defeated again. They get beat again. They lose again. They had the ark. They had all the elements necessary. But the leadership still wasn't right with God. Hophni and Phinehas carried that ark right on into the battle. And they had all the elements there, but Hophni and Phinehas themselves were not right. And so the people, not just Hophni and Phinehas, but all the people faced defeat. If I remember right in the text, I believe it was about 34,000 men died between these two battles. I believe 4,000 in one and like 30,000 in the other. I could be wrong, but I believe that's what it says. So 34,000 men died because of Hophni and Phinehas' corruption. We're going to find later in the chapter that Hophni and Phinehas die too, but they didn't go down by themselves. Moms, dads, you need to understand, pastors, when you're not right with God, you don't go down by yourself. You take other people with you. Can I remind you that when Jonah was wrong with God and he ran from God and he got up in that boat sailing to Tarshish and God sent that storm and that rain came down and everybody was afraid, Jonah was not the only one stuck in the middle of the storm, in the middle of a sea, facing that tempest, but everybody on that boat was stuck in it with him. And it was Jonah's fault. Jonah wasn't right with God. There was an expectation, a standard for Jonah. Jonah was a prophet. He was a leader, if you will. And Jonah wasn't doing what he was supposed to do. And so people around Jonah were suffering because of Jonah's failure. Moms, dads, you can't afford to be wrong with God. It leaves your home without a word, and it leaves your home without a win. You'll live in defeat. You'll live without victory. Lastly, they carried that ark into the battle. And as they went into battle, they lost. Once again, I believe 30,000 people died. And then in the course of that, the Ark of God was taken by the Philistines. The Philistines defeated the Israelites and took the Ark. And they carried the Ark back. Well, Hophni and Phinehas died in that endeavor, the result of their sin. They died in that endeavor. And a messenger from the battle comes running back to Shiloh to tell Eli about what has happened. And he tells Eli that both of your boys have died and the Ark of God has been taken. Eli falls off the bench that he's sitting on, falls backwards in shock, breaks his neck, and he dies. In the middle of that event, Phinehas' wife comes into the picture. And it's told us that Phinehas' wife is with child at this time. She hears the news that her father-in-law has died. She hears the news that the Ark of God has been taken. And she hears the news that her husband is dead. And she basically, in shock, goes into labor and has the child. And she names the child Ichabod. And Ichabod means the glory is departed. And she says these words, 1 Samuel 4, in verse number 21, it says, "She named the child Ichabod, saying, the glory is departed from Israel, because the ark of the Lord was taken, and because of her father-in-law and her husband. And she said, the glory is departed from Israel, for the ark of God's taken." Due to the failure of the leadership in Israel, they lost their word, they lost their win, and they lost their wonder. You see, Israel had no glory without God. Israel was nothing without God. They were nobodies without God. As a matter of fact, God told us that He picked them not because they were special, but because they were nobodies. They were small. They were nobodies. That's why God chose them. And here they are. The leadership's got so far out of the will of God that God has departed from them and His glory is gone. And the reason they have lost the battles is because the glory of God isn't there. The reason they have no word is because the glory of God isn't there. They lost their word. They lost their winning and they lost their wonder. nothing special about him anymore. Let me say this, child of God. Whatever leadership has been vested to you, understand this. If you do not walk with God the way that you're supposed to, the people around you will lose the same things. The whole nation will live a wonderless life without the glory of God in it. Your family will not know, see, and experience the glory of God. It'll be dead, cold, dry religion with no genuine love, no genuine transformation. Your children will not know anything of the real, true glory of God. It will not be an element in your home. It will not be an element in your family, pastors. It will not be an element in your church. They'll know nothing of winning, and they won't know anything of a word from God. What a miserable existence Israel found themselves in. They cannot hear from their God. They do not have the victory from their God, and they do not have the presence of their God. There's a lot of churches that way, and there's a lot of Christian homes that way. No word from the Lord, no victory, no win, no wonder, no glory. You say, why? Well, when Israel was there, it's because the leadership wasn't right. Three men, Eli, Hophni, Phinehas, each one disobedient to God, rebellious to God, and a curse pronounced upon them, each of them dead as a result of their rebellion, and therefore the rest of the nation suffered. I just want to give a little reminder to you today. Whatever leadership, and I know I've spoken heavily about pastors and moms and dads and whatnot, but whatever form of leadership you find yourself in, whether you're a leader at the job, whether you're leading a younger sibling, whether you're leading a stranger somewhere, whatever it is that you're doing, whatever authority you've been vested in somebody's life or over some operation or over some organization, understand this. If you are not right with God, you are robbing the people that are underneath you from what they could have. In leadership, people are dependent upon you. That's why God is so careful about leadership. The pastor must meet qualifications. God didn't pick just any random person to carry the Israelites and lead them out of Egypt into Canaan. He chose fine men. He chose faithful men, dependable men. The writer of Hebrews says that Moses was faithful over all of his house. God desires his leaders to be faithful. And if you're going to lead your home, your family, if you're going to lead your church, whoever it is, you must be faithful. Because when you're not, you leave those behind with no word, no wind, no wonder. Friend, I hope this will challenge us to be what we need to be, not just for God, not just for ourselves, but for the people who are dependent upon us. Hope it's been a help to you. We'll see you next week.

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0: With SRN News, I'm Michael Harrington in Washington. The Pentagon has launched a second round of airstrikes this morning targeting Iran. This comes after Iran hit both Bahrain and Kuwait with missiles. Iran's Revolutionary Guard admits the attacks and threatens to completely halt talks with the U.S. This latest exchange, the first since the two sides signed a deal that aimed to halt the fighting. OpenAI has restricted the release of its new AI model at the request of the Trump administration. We get more on that from correspondent Bernie Bennett.
1: This move is part of a government effort to vet AI products for cybersecurity risks. OpenAI's rival, Anthropic, announced that the administration has approved a limited release of its cybersecurity model. Both companies will only provide access to a small group of trusted partners. OpenAI's new model, GPT 5.6 Sol, will be available to about 20 customers approved by the administration. The government's actions have sparked criticism, with some experts warning that unpredictable intervention could hinder U.S. companies. Bernie Bennett reporting.
0: Spencer Pratt is turning his attention to Los Angeles City Hall after narrowly missing the mayoral runoff when late-arriving mail ballots pushed City Councilwoman Neatha Raman ahead of him. Correspondent Ken Lorman has more on that story.
2: Spencer Pratt is now focusing on allegations of voter fraud involving homeless residents on Skid Row. Claims currently under federal investigation, though no charges have been filed. Pratt says he plans to be more aggressive in his criticism of city leadership and claims he has information he believes could expose corruption. Ken Lorman reporting.
0: A heat wave is hitting Central and Eastern Europe with record temperatures in Switzerland, the Czech Republic, and Denmark. In fact, Denmark saw its hottest day since 1874 yesterday, reaching 99 degrees. In Germany, the Autobahn had to be closed because of damage. This is SRN News. The new president of the Southern Baptist Convention is concerned about efforts by some to move America's largest Protestant denomination in a more liberal direction. Willie Rice, who is senior pastor of Calvary Church in Clearwater, Florida, has warned about SBC leadership moving to the left on issues ranging from race to gender to immigration. On his webpage, Rice has urged Southern Baptists to hold to core convictions rather than occupying a, quote, mushy evangelical middle ground. The Egyptian courts have sentenced a Christian to 5 years in hard labor for posting videos on YouTube that compare the beliefs of Christianity with those of Islam. Agostino Saman was found guilty of, quote, contempt of religion and misuse of social media. The case illustrates the plight of Christians in Egypt, where they make up just 10% of the population. While the Egyptian government rarely appears on any list of the worst persecutors in the world, it still places many restrictions on religious freedom. This is SRN News. It's the 80th anniversary of the Vespa.
3: The sound of more than 10,000 Vespas making their way around Rome's Colosseum and past the Roman Forum. On Saturday, Vespa enthusiasts from around the world marked the 80th anniversary of the much-loved motorized scooter, Claudia Rossi says. For us Italians, it is precisely something that is in our blood, something innate. Vespa means wasp in Italian. It was invented by aircraft manufacturer Piaggio after the company's factory in Pontedera was destroyed in World War II. Since 1946, the company has sold about 20 million Vespas worldwide. I'm Donna Warder.
0: Today is Sunday, June the 28th, and some notable people are celebrating a birthday today, including the grand old man of comedy, Mel Brooks. He's 100 years old. This is SRN News.
4: It was your forecast on WZYN, 8:10 a.m. at the Old Ship of Zion. Sunny skies, it'll be a hot day with a high near 95, clear skies.

0: 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We preach not ourselves, but Christ Jesus the Lord.
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1: With SRN News, I'm Michael Harrington in Washington. The Pentagon launches the second round of airstrikes this morning targeting Iran. Iran has fired missiles into both Bahrain and Kuwait. The Iranian Parliamentary Revolutionary Guard claims the attacks and threatens a complete halt in talks with the U.S. This latest exchange is the first since the two sides signed a deal that aimed to halt the fighting and came as a multinational maritime body overseen by the U.S. Navy said yesterday it would expand a route near Oman in the Strait of Hormuz. A heat wave is hitting Central and Eastern Europe with record temperatures in Switzerland, the Czech Republic, and Denmark. In Denmark, the hottest day was recorded since 1874 yesterday, 99 degrees. In Germany, the Autobahn suffered damage due to the heat and travel warnings have been issued. The Czech Republic recorded its hottest day ever as well. This is SRN News.
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0: Good morning, everybody. Who's glad to be in God's house? Say amen. Amen. Amen. Let's everybody stand together. Thank you for being here today. We appreciate your faithfulness. Let everything that hath breath praise the Lord. Amen. God's good to us, isn't He? And we have troubles and you have problems. And I've been made aware of some prayer requests all this morning. But you know what? 1 John 4:4, we studied in Sunday school. Greater is He that is in us than he that is in the world. Amen. And Christ is greater, and we give him praise that we can overcome through Jesus Christ. Glad to have you here. If you're a first-time visitor, glad to have you. Home folks, glad to have you in the house of the Lord. Let's go to the Lord in prayer this morning. Ask God's blessing upon the service. Brother Buddy, would you pray for us, please, sir? Amen. Amen. We're thankful for God being gracious to us and letting us live in America. That's a gift, isn't it? And I don't think we know how big of a gift it really is. I think we take it for granted. Don't you think so, Brother Van? Been accustomed to it. And God's been good to America, and He's been gracious to America. Everybody in here knows that not even now or in the years past, we've deserved any of His graces. We're not going to look back and say all of our forefathers were perfect now, will we? But God's been gracious. And you can get on either side of that than you would want to, but I think it's right and it's proper to say thank you, God, for America. And thank you for our freedom, amen. We're not here to elevate man. We're here to give God the glory. And you can take that flag a little too far, but I just want to point to God and say thank you for America. Amen. The cross comes before the flag, doesn't it? Amen. But I'm thankful we've had a country way back yonder who was established on biblical principles, on godliness. And we're still tasting a little bit of that today. Amen. By His grace and mercy. And 250 years. How about that? And we're thinking about these things the next couple of weeks in the services. Next week, we're going to have a prayer meeting around the flagpole after breakfast. We'll say more about that next Sunday. We'll do that. But I just want to sing a patriotic hymn this morning. What number is it, Brother Don? 435. Everybody take your hymnal out, and we'll sing this patriotic hymn. 435.
1: Sing the first and fourth verses. Oh, beautiful for spacious skies.

seated. I don't know who needs this song this morning, but I'm sure there's one or more that needs to hear that our God is the same on the mountain and He's the same in the valley. Pray for the choir and Miss Lynn as they sing, "The God on the Mountain."

He's the God of both. I feel like bragging on Him this morning. Amen. He's worthy, isn't He? And we don't go through life without hard times. If you think you will, you've got a funny brain. You're going to have hard times, but we got a good God who knows He's faithful. He sure is. Miss Hannah, you be ready to sing number 20 in our book. I made it by grace. We wouldn't make it without the grace of God, would we? Wouldn't make it without the good grace of God. Ask me how I made it. I'll tell you. I made it by God's amazing grace. Some of you in here have been through some tough, tough trials, some tough times, and you hadn't told somebody half of it. But God gave you grace. Pray for Miss Hannah. We didn't practice this one, but that sometimes is better that way, isn't it? I made it by grace.

0: give us grace to trust Him more. We just sang about that grace. I made it by grace. Boy, it feels good to be in church this morning now, doesn't it?
1: Amen.
0: Amen. I think I heard one person that was glad to be here. Doesn't it feel good to be in church this morning?
1: Amen.
0: Amen. I get more excited about that than fireworks, I tell you what. It's good to be here. Who saw fireworks last night? I'm curious. You watched fireworks last night. Did they have them in the great metropolis of Hayhira last night? Did they? Who saw them in Hayhira? Raise your hand. I missed that. I should have done that. That would have been good. They do the right thing, don't they? They get out of the way before everybody else. That's great. You look good to me this morning. That's great. And your faithfulness is pleasing to the Lord. Good to have our visitors here with us this morning. God bless you for being here. Hope the services is a blessing to you. I want to thank the group of people yesterday that has blisters on their feet this morning. If you handed out 1,800 flyers with the gospel on them yesterday morning into the afternoon while it was kind of warm and toasty outside, if you did that, would you raise your hand real quick? This is the Doorknob Club. Stand to your feet. Stand to your feet. April says, are you serious? Give these folks a hand for their hard work. I know everybody can't make it. I get that. But they did their part. 1,800 flyers later, I was wearing my little preacher loafers yesterday while I was walking the streets. I said, I won't do that again. I started getting a little blister. 1,800, y'all. That's a lot of flyers. Lickety split. Jackson, how many miles did you walk yesterday?
2: Six.
0: 6 miles. Hey, it's a good way to get exercise and get the gospel out, amen, and invitations. And we're thankful for those that helped yesterday. We'll do that again soon, and also getting the gospel tent ordered as well to be an outreach to our community. This afternoon, after the service, we're going to have our military encouragement appreciation lunch, what we refer to as MEAL, military encouragement appreciation lunch. And that's saying thank you, those that are involved in the military. Thank you for your service for our military and for our country. And so that'll be after the service. And thank you for everybody. I don't say this enough. Thank you for everybody that brings the food. Everybody that brings the food. Different people each month bring food. Thank you so much for that. And then tonight we're going to have another fellowship, and that's just fine. We're doing summer Sunday night fellowships, and tonight we're going to have watermelon. Who likes watermelon? Raise your hand. Oh, yeah. Some cold watermelon and some hot dogs, and we'll get some of them burnt just for me and you. Tonight after the service, you're going to look forward to that time of fellowship. And then Friday night, if your schedule allows it, and you're not with other family, we understand there's different things that pull you away. If you'd like to come together with the church at the Cartwright's house Friday night at 6:30, we'll start eating. We'll have a good time, play some games, do some good things together, and then we'll wait till it gets dark, and we'll shoot fireworks off when it gets dark. But we'll eat around 6 or 6:30. Understand, some people don't get off work. Might take them a little while to get there. You come whenever you can, but we will start eating about 6 or 6:30. Now, right in front of me here on this side is a sign-up sheet for that fellowship that we have at the Cartwright's house. And so if you could sign up, that would be very, very good. They do need to have a number of who's coming Friday night. If you could sign up, that would be great. And then also, if you need their address, see Brother Michael in the back or Miss Tammy here in the front. They'll get you their address. And the next Sunday, we'll have a special Sunday, Pray for America Sunday. We'll have no Sunday school. We'll meet in the fellowship hall at 9:45 and have breakfast. If you'd like to help with breakfast anyway, just see Miss April. If you'd like to give us a hand and help him with that, and that would be a big blessing. We'll have breakfast at 9:45 in the fellowship hall. Just a good time of fellowship. And then we'll somewhere around 10:30, we'll go around the flagpole. Now, look here. I'm going to make this very easy for everybody. If you can't walk out there and the ground gets a little soft, understand that. You're in church shoes. Ladies, you're in church shoes. It gets a little rough. Just pull your car right up to that flagpole and lean up against your car. I don't care. At 10:30, we want everybody to gather around the flagpole and pray for our country next Sunday at around 10:30, and then we'll have the service at 11 o'clock. The young people are going to Youth Congress after our 4th of July Sunday on the 5th. They're leaving the 6th through the 10th. And so you pray that that would be a great success and God would work in their hearts. And then August the 27th, the School of the Bible starts. If you have any questions about that, please see me. We've said a lot about that, but if you have any more questions, please ask me. We need you to register, and that sign-up sheet's right here in the front as well. We need you to sign up for that so we can get the materials soon, get all that ordered and everything. Lots going on, and we're thankful to the Lord for that. The ushers are coming at this time. Let's give our tithes and offerings this morning to the Lord. God bless you as you give, and thank you so, so much for giving into the work of the church to see souls saved. Everything takes money. It takes money to run that nice air that you feel. Keep the lights on. Took money to print all that stuff we handed out, 1,800 of them yesterday. And we appreciate you letting us do these things for the glory of God. Thank you for your giving. Brother Cartwright, would you pray for us this morning, sir?
3: Dear Lord, we thank you for the time to be here this morning. We just thank you for your many blessings that you give us, and pray that you take the offering that's given and just bless it and multiply it so that people will be saved. And we do just think today of our military and thank you for all that they've done. And I heard this morning several of them are leaving out today, and pray that you just protect them and guide and direct. And we just pray that you'd help us to be a blessing to them. And again, just pray that you'd bless this offering in Jesus' name.

That's good. That's great. Count your many blessings. Name them one by one. And thank you, Miss Tammy, who's looking forward to that trump of God to sound. Jesus is coming soon. Amen, Brother Junior. Hey, I'm looking forward to that. You missed it last Sunday night. That's what we studied. And when that trump comes, oh, he's going to come in the moment, in the twinkling of an eye. Oh, that's going to be great. We're going to study more about the second coming and the day of the Lord. The day of the Lord is not the same as the day of Christ, nor the day of God. The day of the Lord, that's a day you do not want to be a part of. The day of the Lord is a day of judgment. It's a terrible day. And nothing good about the day of the Lord. But thank God if you're in Christ, you're delivered from that day. You're delivered from the wrath to come. So we'll study about the day of the Lord tonight, right out of the Bible as we preach through 1 Thessalonians. We'll be in chapter number 5 tonight. Take your Bibles, please. Find with me Luke chapter number 1 and verse number 56. Luke chapter number 1 and verse number 56. The text will go down to verse number 80 this morning as we preach verse by verse through Luke. This is our fourth sermon, and it's been exciting to me. I hope it's been a help to you as well. Luke chapter number 1, and could we stand together as we read God's word? Luke chapter number 1 and verse number 56. And Mary abode with her, Elizabeth, about 3 months and returned to her own house. Now Elizabeth's full time came that she should be delivered, and she brought forth a son. It's John the Baptist. And her neighbors and her cousins heard how the Lord had showed great mercy upon her, and they rejoiced with her. Verse 64 is speaking of Zacharias in verse 64. And his mouth was opened immediately, and his tongue loosed. And he spake and praised God. And fear came on all that dwelt round about them. And all these sayings were noised abroad throughout all the hill country of Judea. And all they that heard them laid them up in their hearts, saying, what manner of child shall this be? And the hand of the Lord was with him. And his father Zacharias was filled with the Holy Ghost and prophesied, saying, blessed be the Lord God of Israel, for he hath visited and redeemed his people. And he continues to praise God all the way down to verse number 80. And then it picks up in verse number 80 and referencing John the Baptist. Verse 80. And the child grew and waxed strong in spirit and was in the deserts till the day of his showing unto Israel. I'd like you to underline the expression in verse 66. What manner of child shall this be? When they saw what had happened in the home of Elizabeth and Zacharias, they said, those onlookers, what manner of child shall this be? Oh, might the world take a look into our lives and ask some questions too, amen? What is going on? What? Who is this going to be? There was some sort of wonder and amazement that came from their home. Heavenly Father, I pray you bless the reading of your word. And also, Lord, I pray you bless now the preaching of your word as well. May you be glorified in everything said and done. In Christ's name we pray. Amen. You may be seated. This section of Scripture has four people that are mentioned. Specifically, Mary, the mother of Jesus, there in verse number 56. John the Baptist, the newborn, in verse number 57 and refers to him again in verse number 80. The third, Zacharias, the father of John the Baptist. That will be the main part of our focus this morning, studying Zacharias. And the fourth, Elizabeth, the mother
of John the Baptist there in verses 57 down through about verse number 63. But we're going to focus on Zacharias the most, but kind of give attention to all of them. Now, as you know, Elizabeth was older, and she was barren. But through the power of God, she gave birth. Remember in chapter number 1 towards the beginning, Zacharias doubted, didn't he? So he's been silent this whole time. He's not been able to say a word. Isn't that interesting? So 9 months has went on before he can start saying anything in verse 68. And the first thing he says is, "Blessed be." Yeah, amen. First thing he says is, "Blessed be the Lord God." Amen. I better do my preaching in order. I'll be preaching that, but I'm going to come to that later. Let me just say it because I'm about to bust. I think the Lord should maybe hush us up a little bit so when we get done being silenced, we'd start praising the Lord. Amen. Yeah. But anyways, that's what's going on. And all the people surrounding the situation were not accustomed to a thing like this. Zacharias can't talk now, and he does, and they're getting in a little argument. He has to write down to agree with Mary that for John the Baptist's name being John. And he has to write it down. He can't speak. And they see all this, and they're just amazed. The Bible says that fear came upon all of them. And they said in verse 66, What manner of child is John the Baptist going to be? The Bible goes on to say, and the hand of the Lord was with him. I believe that's referring to Zacharias. It could be referring to John the Baptist because it's talking about Zacharias in verse 67 as well. The hand of God was upon him. The hand of God was upon that family. And everything about this in this passage is unusual. It's unusual because it's divine. By the way, when God things happen, people ask questions. How in the world did they make it through that? Made it by grace? You know, how did that take place? I thought this was going, how'd that, what happened? My God, blessed be God, the God of Israel, the God that keepeth covenant, the God that doesn't let one of his promises fall to the ground. That's how it happened. Would to God, brothers and sisters, we had more stories to tell like that. We had more testimonies to give. Well, anyways, that's what's happening here, and the scene is captivating, and it's full of wonder. And when we cast our eyes on verse 66, it's them saying, whoa, they're marveling, they're wonder, this is strange. The Bible says in verse 66, they laid it upon their hearts. They had to think about this. Boy, I tell you what, would to God that he'd do such great things in this church, great things in my family, great things in your life, where people start asking questions again. And that's what happened. Let's move to verse 56 and start with Mary, okay? The moving of Mary in verse 56. Mary first and very quickly. And Mary abode with her about 3 months. That's Elizabeth. And returned to her own house. Mary stayed in quiet for a little while with Elizabeth. She just settled in there, and they fellowshipped. They sharpened one another. They spoke of the things of God. I think they studied the Old Testament and reviewed the promises of God and helped one another. I can imagine how spiritually healthy those 3 months of fellowship must have been as they talked about the things of the Lord. But she has to move on. I will say, if you've got a friend that's not a gossip and not a talker that just talks about nothing, you know, just there's some relationships that are not healthy. But if you've got a friend like a Mary or Elizabeth, you can sit down and pray with them and share your burdens and not gossip with them, but talk to God about it. And you can really talk about the Word of God, the promises of God, even talk about your church and how you love your church. And you get what I'm saying. I'm telling you what, friend, that is a friendship you need to hold on to with all your life. That's a good one right there. Be careful of anybody that'll lead you away from the way of truth.
And don't listen to anybody that will cast darkness upon the things of God and the people of God. But she had a good one, and she had to move on. And I'm sure she was sad to move on, that the moving of Mary. Now we get to Elizabeth and the motherhood of Elizabeth. The motherhood of Elizabeth. Now Elizabeth's full time came that she should be delivered, and she brought forth a son. And her neighbors and cousins heard how the Lord had showed great mercy upon her, and they rejoiced with her. All the way down to verse 66, we see the motherhood of Elizabeth. This is, of course, a time of joy and jubilation. God has shown, what is it? Great mercy upon her. Because during this pregnancy, there's no difficulty in the delivery. She went full term, went free from trouble, and by God's mercy, all complications that could have happened were denied. We know that there's all kinds of things that could happen, but it didn't happen. And by the way, there's all kinds of things in life that can happen and don't happen. And the reason they don't happen is God's mercy. It's not just about a pregnancy. It's just not about delivering a baby. Do you realize things just don't happen to you that you don't have any idea about it, and they don't happen just because God's merciful? I want you to notice four things about the motherhood of Elizabeth in verse 57. There's grace in their home. She came to full delivery. Full time came that she should be delivered. And she brought forth a son. Her neighbors and her cousins heard how the Lord had showed great mercy. There's grace in their home. They recognized that the Lord was the one that did this. People don't have to guess, ladies and gentlemen, whether God's grace be upon us. They should notice pretty quickly whether the Lord's hand be upon us, verse 66. It's loud and clear to others if Jesus' power and favor be upon us. I pray our homes have that testimony at Bemis Road Baptist Church. Whether you have children or grandchildren, I pray we have that testimony. God's great mercy is upon us. God's good hand be upon us. Each as we go to Walmart and we go to Publix and we go to this place and that place, that we have the favor of God upon us. That was Mary's testimony and their testimony. Also, there was gladness in their hearts. Look at verse number 58. And they rejoiced with her. Elizabeth wasn't the only one rejoicing. Her cousins and neighbors saw it, and they rejoiced with her. Her family and friends were ecstatic with her, if you will. They recognized God's work, and they rejoiced what God had done. I want you to notice something else in verse 59. And it came to pass that on the eighth day they came to circumcise the child. And they called him Zacharias. They did call him Zacharias after the name of his father. There was also godliness in their habits. What do you mean, preacher? They circumcised him the eighth day. They did what was required of the law that they had to consecrate him to the Lord. They wanted their child to be dedicated to God and for God's glory. Circumcision was a mark of God's covenant with the people of Israel. And they wanted that definite mark on their child that they were submitting to God in raising John the Baptist. What is our mark of submission to the will and to the Word of God that we will raise our children for God's glory? There's some little babies in here this morning. You hear them cooing and cawing. There's three little groups, I think. Don't you love that? Say amen. You bring those children to the house of the Lord. You let them hear a preacher. You bring them back to church tonight. And you bring them back on Wednesday night. And you are saying, God, I entrust you with their life. I can't do it. You'll do better than me raising them. Say amen. And you honor your father and your mother by doing that. See, I don't have to do that. Well, I think the God tells you to. But also, you know how I raise my children honors my own father and mother and how they raise me.
It's saying, I do not discredit what Papa put in my life. I glorify God that that was instilled into me. And I'm saying, I'm putting a mark on my children that they can never depart from the ways of God because I gave them an opportunity to go in the truth of God. What is our mark? There's also, as you move along here in verse 60, and his mother answered and said, not so. To what? His name's not going to be Zacharias, right? Verse 60. He shall be called John. Hey, there's something about a strong mother, say amen. She wasn't being rebellious. I think any mother ought to have the right to speak right after she's given birth. Say amen right there. We'll listen to her every day, won't we? But especially that day, right? I remember. Can we have a little time out one time? You better be careful when your wife gives birth, amen? Yeah. If they say they want Quiznos the day of, they're going to get Quiznos. If they say they want 4 large pepperoni pizzas, get them 5. Say amen. You don't mess with a woman right after she's given birth. And I think Zacharias has been reading the Proverbs to listen to his wife. Say amen. There's more to it than that. There's a spiritual significance in the name John. I realize that. But I remember, I think we were giving birth to Jackson. The twins? No, we're thinking of 2 different stories, sweetheart. It's not the ones I have in the notes. Yeah. She is setting me straight. There's liberty in the house of the Lord. She's going to say, it wasn't us. It was me that gave birth. Say amen right there. Anyways, the doctor came inside. Dr. Swindle came in. She was delivering Jackson. There we go. And he said, you interrupted my breakfast. I was just finishing my Zacadoo's cup. And I thought, man, you're going to get killed. John the Baptist was just being born, and Zacharias was wise, wasn't he? To have the mutual submission one to another and agree that that child should be called what? John. John's name means this, if you didn't know it. It means gift of God. Let me say, first of all, every child's a gift of God. Every child's a gift of God. And every child's life ought to be protected, amen? Even before they're born, they're a gift of God. You know what else? John was not only a gift to his family, he was, just like our children and grandchildren are a gift to our family, but also John was more than a gift. Oh, John was more than a gift just to his family, but God, John was a gift to all of God's family, generations to come, because he pointed and said, behold, the Lamb of God, which taketh away the sin of the world. John the Baptist was a gift of God to the heritage of God's people. And I slow down a little bit to say this humbly. And I want you to listen to me if you're a parent. You're raising, possibly, the next John the Baptist. And they can be a gift, not to your family, but to all the people that they will lead to saving faith in Jesus Christ. Amen. I want my children to be a gift of God. Not just for me, but a gift of God to bring salvation to the untold millions across the world. That's what God intends for your children, not for you to keep them for yourselves, but for you to raise them that little bit of time to send them out to do what God has put on their heart to do. A gift. That's his name. Now, I kind of skipped some stuff. We kind of got personal there a little bit, didn't we? But you see here, let me get to the right verse here, 61. And they said unto her, there is none of thy kindred that is called by this name. And they made signs to his father. Sign language. How he would have him called. And he asked for a writing tablet. He got his iPad out. No, I'm just kidding. They didn't have iPads back then. But I guess if it was today, that's what they would have got. What they probably would have got was like a pad that had wax on it. And he got a sharp end on it.
And he began to write and said, what she said, I agree with. We're going to name him John. Say amen. And they put it in permanent so nobody would miss it. And the Bible says in verse 63, how all this happened, last phrase, they marveled. They all marveled. They all marveled. Can you visualize that going on? He can't hear. He can't speak. They're doing sign language. He somehow gets attention to get a tablet, and he writes it down, and it was John. Gift of God. John was the lesser gift before the greater gift, Jesus Christ. He was the gift of the Son to prepare a people for the gift of the Son of God. Maybe this will strike you better. You ever had a smaller gift under a tree and then you had a bigger gift under the tree? John the Baptist was the lesser gift under the Christmas tree for the greatest gift of all, Jesus Christ our Lord. Thanks, right? Thanks. Hey, thanks be unto God for His unspeakable gift, and that gift is the Lord Jesus Christ. We've looked at Mary, we've looked at Elizabeth, now we're going to look at Zacharias. The Bible speaks of Zacharias after they all marveled and his mouth was opened. Verse 64. Do you see? Verse 64, say amen. If you've got your Bible with you, just lift it up right here. Look at that. Oh, isn't that beautiful? Hey, bring your Bible to church. Amen. That's a full house of Bibles. Amen. That's good, isn't it, Brother Van? Don't you like to see that? Hold up that Bible right there. Isn't that good? Amen. If you come to church without a Bible, that'd be like coming to the ball court without a basketball. Amen. So bring your Bible to church. It looks like everybody's doing a good job at that. Let's look at verse 64. And his mouth was open immediately, and his tongue was loosed, and he spake, and he praised God. Yeah. And fear came on all that dwelt about them, and all these things were noised abroad throughout all the hill country of Judea. And I've already given attention to verse 66. Number three, the message of Zacharias. What's the first thing he did? His mouth was opened. Verse 64. What's that next word after open? Say it with me in verse 64. Immediately. Yeah, immediately. And his tongue loosed, and he spoke and praised God. The first thing Zacharias did when silence was broken was he praised God. Praise! Praise! Praise is not thinking to yourself. Praise is not rehearsing something to yourself mentally. Praise is not thinking or pondering about good things. Praise is using your words to give God the glory. Oh man, never thought of it that way. Sure you have. Without any apology, without any reluctance, let me tell you this. God gave us all our tongues to praise Him. And I believe if some of us were honest enough, we'd probably need to go dumb for a little while so we'd learn how to use our mouth properly and the right way, and that is to glorify and praise God. I think I should probably. Zacharias was not like men who talk more about themselves than God. Zacharias was not like some men who like to talk about what has been done, but don't talk about the God who got it done. He was unusual in the fact that he was humble enough to give God the glory with his mouth. Zacharias rose to some great heights because he made praise with his mouth. Look at verse 67. And his father Zacharias was filled with the Holy Ghost and prophesied, saying, blessed be the Lord God, saying. You see that in verse 67, last word, saying. He had a mouth full of magnifying God. And the reason that he was so profound from verse 68 all the way to 79 is because he was
filled with the Holy Ghost, verse 67. When a man is filled with God, he'll speak of God. When a man is filled with God, he'll praise God. The song of Zacharias was not a product of genius. The beauty of his song is not because he was filled with the world's wisdom. It was because he was filled with the Spirit of God, verse 67. And here he goes. I've got it bracketed in my Bible from 68 all the way to 79. First, he's going to praise God for the promises to David in 67 through 69. He hath raised up an horn of salvation for us in the house of his servant David, verse 69. He visited his people, our people, in verse 68. He redeemed his people in verse 68. He delivered us from the hand of the enemies, verse number 7. Then in verses 72 through 75, he praises God for the promises to Abraham, 72 through 75. To perform the mercy promised to our fathers and to remember his holy covenant, the oath which he swore to our father Abraham, that he would grant unto us that we, being delivered out of the hand of our enemies, might serve him without fear in holiness and righteousness before him all the days of our life. He's referring back to David. He's referring back to Abraham. Why? Because he's saying the promises of God will not fall to the ground unfulfilled. I'm telling you what, anything God said to me or you in that book right there, it shall come to pass. Mark it down. All the promises of God are yea and amen in Jesus Christ our Lord. And then he praises God for his own gift. John the Baptist, verse 76. And thou, child, shall be called the prophet of the highest. And thou shalt go before the face of the Lord to prepare his ways, to give knowledge of salvation unto his people by the remission of their sins, through the tender mercies of our God, whereby the day spring from on high hath visited us, to give light to them that sit in darkness, and in the shadow of death to guide our feet into the way of peace. He praises God for his own son, John the Baptist. After thinking of all the promises way off, all the way back to Abraham and David, now he gets close to home and says, Lord, thank you for my son. Thank you for my child. Let's just stop there and not miss the obvious. Thank God for your children right now. Thank God for every last one of them. Thank God for your grandchildren right now. And think of them being possibly John the Baptist. John was not the Savior. Jesus was to be the Savior. And John's ministry was to introduce the Savior, Jesus Christ, who would provide redemption for God's people. Look at it here. The people of Israel were sitting in darkness in verse 78 and 79. They were in the midst of death and distress. The grip of darkness was all upon them. They had no light, life, or peace that is referred to in verse 79. But that's what Jesus comes to bring. He brings all those things to a dark culture. Do you know there's been John the Baptist, if you will, that have went to Africa? They've went to dark places, and because the John the Baptist went, the light came there and people got saved. Say amen. And that's what Jesus does to any person's heart individually or any culture of people. Note how carefully someone really knows Jesus Christ. Look at verse 77. To give knowledge of salvation? Well, unto his people. How? By the remission of their sins. The knowledge of Christ and his salvation comes by forgiveness through faith. People today are ignorant of the way of salvation. Don't you know that? They've been showed the wrong way, and then they've been showed another wrong way, and another wrong way, and another wrong way. And I've had people sit next to me that I've led to Christ and said, I never did know you could actually get saved by grace alone through faith. I think the last one was with my wife, April. She actually told April, I never knew you could just trust God and trust Jesus' finished work and be saved. People are ignorant of the way of just being saved. You're saved by grace through faith, and that not of yourselves. It is a gift of God, not of works, lest any man should boast.
You can be saved today. You don't have to get in a water baptistry. You don't have to go do more good works. You don't have to keep coming here. If you know you're lost and you need Jesus as your Savior alone, you can come by faith and repentance, and you can believe on the Lord Jesus Christ, and thou shalt be saved. For whosoever shall call upon the name of the Lord shall be saved. People are ignorant of that. The clearness and conciseness of the gospel has been trashed these days. Jesus paid it all. That's why it's easy. It wasn't easy for him, but it's easy to believe. If you'll turn from your sin and trust Christ, you can be saved. You can have your sins remitted, verse 77. Forgiven. He's going to, in this song, in this message, Zacharias is going to show all that light. And he's going to speak of tender mercy, verse 78. He's going to talk about a way of peace in verse 79. And that's all because Jesus is coming. I've got a lot of preaching in 78, 77, 78, and 79. And I won't preach all of it, but I want to just tell you this, good neighbor. If you let Jesus into your life, you can get everything that's packed into 77, 78, and 79. Jesus, precious Jesus, is the difference to your life. Whatever you're struggling with, put Jesus in there, and the problem won't go away, but you'll get better. Amen. I'm telling you what, if you need to be saved, the answer is no place. It is a person, the Lord Jesus Christ. And all of John the Baptist's ministry was, don't point at me, I'm pointing to him. Behold the Lamb of God. And may the church be filled with a bunch of John the Baptist that say, Jesus is the answer. This was all seen in Zacharias' praise. Now, I'm not done quite yet with this praise. I want you to hang on. I want you to buckle up. Now, he's filled with his spirit of praise in verse 68. And we went through it very quickly. I have to say we went down through that pretty quickly. And he is, I mean, once he starts in verse 68, blessed be the Lord God. He can't stop. I don't know. But that praise resulted in, listen, that praise resulted in something. I'm going to warn you of something. When you start praising the Lord, there's going to be an effect to that. This is the product of praise. It even starts before he starts speaking in verse number 6. Well, it is in 64, before he starts in 68. In 64, when he starts to open his mouth, he's praising God in 64. Is that what it says? Say amen. Now, what happens in 65? Yeah. Yeah. Amen? And fear came on all that dwelt around about them. Verse 66, they laid it on their hearts, didn't they? They started wondering, well, who's this guy going to be that they're giving birth to anyways? After hearing all that praise and how he spake and praised God, what kind of child is this child going to be? He's not going to be a regular guy. He's going to be a supernatural guy. They're marveling in verse 63. They all marveled. This news of what happened from this little house has spread over the whole area. They've had a little revival, if you will. Come in close now. There's too much bad news, folks. Christians better start praising God. There's too much bad gossip. And some of it's not gossip either. But you don't have to say everything even though it's true. You need to hush your mouth. Some people don't need to hear it. Don't put it on Facebook. Put something good up there, say amen. Even better than that, put up something godly. There's enough bad news to go around, isn't there? There's an emphasis today on negativity and being pessimistic
And it's almost destroyed our Christian faith. Bless me if you can. I'm here, though. See what you got today, preacher. You're a cancer to the church if you have that attitude. You're a cancer to it. And I don't think we have much of that, but I'm still going to preach it. I'm telling you, it's about to kill Christianity. It's negativity, pessimistic saints that don't have anything to say about a God that saved them from the burning of hell. Has God been good to you? Has God been gracious to you? Has He been better than you than you deserve? Let us open our mouth wide and say, blessed be the God of Israel, for He's taken care of me, for He's given me grace, for He's saved my soul, for He's given me a good church, for He's given me a healthy family, for I'm going to heaven when I die, for He's done so much for me and you. Say amen. And what happens is that that praise brings fear upon people. They start wondering, whoa, what happened to Brother Brian? He's not negative like everybody else. What happened to Brother William? He doesn't cuss like everybody else. He praises God. Come on now. And fear comes upon a people. And it'll happen in a church house too. It ain't my first day. It'll happen in a church house. People, what's going on? Man, is there something wrong? Do they need some help? They raise their hand. Better go help them, Brother William. They raised their hand in church. They must need some help. They might have to go to the hospital. You didn't raise your hand because you needed help. You raised your hand because you got help. Say amen. Come on now. Yeah. Shouldn't be obscure. You folks in the choir, lift your hands. Put the book down and put both of them up if you got to. Say amen. But what we're scared, and we get an awareness of God. Listen, get an awareness of God that way. Oh man, somebody actually came to church to give Him glory, and there's an awareness that ought to be in the house of God. There ought to be a fear. Hey, this isn't the bingo hall. This isn't going to Mama June's. This is God's place to give Him the glory. And there's too much negativity and pessimistic. People start shouting and carrying on and squealing a little bit and getting happy, and half the church looks over there and thinks he come from another denomination. He didn't come from another denomination. He came from this Bible right here. Let everything that hath breath praise the Lord. Praise ye the Lord. And if you think that I'm funny, I'm not funny. That's how it works in church. And don't judge anybody for praising the Lord, especially when you're not doing it. Well, you know, they're not living right. And I know you better let God take care of all that living right business, amen. And you let a man just praise the Lord. And if I've got to take care of anybody like that, it'll be my responsibility, say amen. You just praise the Lord for yourself. Don't worry about them. Let God take care of the motives, amen. If somebody wants to weep, you go ahead and weep. If you want to raise your hand, raise your hand. Ladies, by the way, if you want to say amen, say amen. Nowhere in the Bible did it say you couldn't say amen. Men, you ought to say amen more times than they do, but yeah, right there. We're not at a reformed college somewhere where we can hear the mouse crawl on the floor say amen. We in the church of the living God, amen. I remember it got tight like that at Crown, and I didn't like it. Oh, that's your own school. I mean it, Brother William, I didn't like it. But the fire's starting to come back to that place, and God's doing something.

First verse, 68. Okay? What's the last verse he gets done praising with? What verse is it? Tell me. What is it, sweetheart? 79. She's listening to her preacher this morning. 79. What's the last word in verse 79? That's pretty good, isn't it? That's pretty good right there. That's pretty good. I don't think I have to do much preaching right there. First word in verse 68, blessed. That means praise to God. Blessed, amen. The last word in 79, what is it, Brother Van? Peace. 259 words later, I counted them. 259 words later, he went from blessed to peace. If you'll start saying, blessed be God. All hail the power of Jesus' name. Hallelujah, what a Savior. He's God on the mountain and God in the valley. He's the same yesterday, today, and forever. He'll never change. He is my rock. He is my fortress. Everything might be falling apart around me, but He's not falling apart. He's the unchanging God. There's nothing too hard for you, Lord. You can do exceedingly abundantly above all that you ask or think. When you start looking at Him, blessed be God. Hallelujah. What a Savior. You'll start getting what's in verse 79. The last word, what is it? Tell me. Peace. You'll start getting some peace. Stop looking at your circumstances and start looking at your Christ. Stop looking at the storm and start looking at the Savior, and you'll get peace that passeth all understanding. Who knows that to be true? Say amen. There's something about praise in the midst of your storm. There's something about thanksgiving in the midst of your trial that'll take you from trouble to triumph. It'll take you from complaining to overcoming, friend. There's nothing greater in this world than peace. When everything's crashing around you, you still got peace with God. And I think there's a key to that. Some things, write this down. Some things you can't pray your way through, but you've got to praise your way through. Some things you can't pray your way through, you've got to praise your way through. So what do you mean? It means, now this, we're not talking about corporate stuff here. We're talking about in your own little time with God. When you get focused on God so much, you stop thinking about everything else that's overwhelming you, and you cast your mind upon who He is, not necessarily what He's done, but who He is, and then God will give you a peace that nobody else, even yourself, can explain. Who says, I need that, Brother Justin? Say amen. We all got problems. We're all a needy people. Oh, my friend, I want that peace down there in 79. Now, you all are doing great. Y'all are just such wonderful, special people, okay? One more point, okay? And it's John the Baptist. Oh, for John the Baptist. See, John the Baptist in verse 80 is where we're going to mention him. John the Baptist had a daddy that was a priest, and now he's a prophet. And now John the Baptist is fixing to be a prophet. You know what we need today? We need the multiplication of prophets. We've got enough people that are working with people religiously. That's what a priest does. We need some preachers that are prophets that are speaking for God. There's a difference between a priest and a prophet. Can you look right here at me? I love y'all. I'll visit you when you're sick. I've visited Brother Strom twice this week. I'll visit him probably twice this week. If you've got any problem, I'll be your priest. I'll deal with you. I'll pray with you. And I want to do that. I don't know how to say this any more bluntly than just this right here. Anybody can do that. Anybody can do that. You can do that. And I want to do that. I'm not asking you to take my spot. I'm just saying anybody can do that if they've got common decency towards their fellow man. Lost people do that. It takes the filling of God to be a prophet and preach against sin with the love of God in your heart. Take a stand and preach hard righteousness and holiness and tell a nation and tell a people, get right, repent or else. Would you pray for this man right here, the one you're looking at, that God would make me a John the Baptist?

That's what we're missing in this day and hour in America. We're not missing priests. We got all kinds of religious people doing religious service. You know what we're missing? We're missing the prophet. I wonder if there's some prophets out here. I wonder if there's some Jeremiahs, some Zerubbabels. Stir up the spirit of the people. Some Haggai's, some John the Baptist. Verse 80, the Bible says he waxed, the child grew and waxed strong in the spirit. This is the maturity of John the Baptist. The child grew and waxed strong in the spirit and was in the deserts till the day of his showing unto Israel. He was strong in spirit. The emphasis here is not physical strength, is it? He waxed strong in spirit. It's spiritual strength. And by the way, the greatest strength you have is not physical, it's spiritual. You can throw that bar back there all you want to, young men, and lift that thing up, but if you don't have power with God, you're weak. The most powerful man in the world is weak unless he's strong spiritually. You'd be better off to be puny physically and mighty spiritually. Do you wax strong in the spirit? Are you strong enough to say no? Are you strong enough to deny yourself? Are you strong enough to say yes to God? Wax strong in spirit. Who knows, it's not easy to live for God in this day and hour. Say amen. It takes the spirit strength, waxing strong in spirit. He was not only strong in the spirit, he was developed in a desert. Listen to this. He was in the deserts. He was in the deserts. This is a reference to the wilderness of Judea near the Dead Sea. He was in the desert, but he was not deserted. He was secluded, but he was not left alone. Notice that little word there in verse 80, the little word till. The day of his showing unto Israel. There's a making of a man in the desert. There's a time when God shuts you away to mold you and make you to be the servant he wants you to be. No man is strong until he's first broken. I don't like it, you don't like it, but if we want to be used of God like a John the Baptist, he'll have to put us out in the desert for a little while. That's the making of a man of God. Said of John the Baptist that over 300,000 people might have been baptized during his ministry. Yet he remained humble and broken and obscure and drew no attention to himself. He preached strongly against sin, stressed the need for repentance, preached against the Pharisees, the Sadducees, and the Roman soldiers. Why? Because he waxed strong in the Spirit and he allowed God to make him in the desert place. Don't push away the desert place in your life. Don't push away the bad times in your life. That's how God makes his men and women. I talk to people and they've went through crushing, I mean horrible things, and I have to think, God wants to use that young man. God wants to use that young lady. Just because God's got some trouble on you does not mean that God's forsaken you, but counterwise, God's given you special attention to make you somebody for his glory. I preach with sweat. I preach with fervency because I've went through the desert before. I've went through the hard times. I've went through the tears. God is not against you. God is for you in the desert place. It's hard to believe that sometimes, but that desert place, God makes his men. The most critical need of the church today is bold men. Men are weak as water. We're growing up a generation of video game playing, TV watching, Cheetos on their fingertips, men. It's pathetic
say amen or oh me. Got to do this with my buddies. Got to do that with my buddies. Don't know how to love a woman. Don't know how to love a family. It's pathetic. We need bold men, called of God, bold fathers. Say, it's not Father's Day. You did that last week. John the Baptist. Yeah. Stuff men are made of. John the Wesley said, give me 100 men who hate nothing but sin and love God with all their hearts, and I'll shake this world for Christ. I realized this morning, I hope I'm preaching to everybody. I hope it's for everybody, but I'm probably preaching, maybe I'm preaching to five. Pray ye therefore the Lord of the harvest, that he would send forth laborers into his harvest. Brother Van, you've been fighting a long time, and you're still fighting. You're still going. Don't you want to see some John the Baptist say amen? Brother Donnie, you've been fighting a long time. You in the last leg. Don't you want to see God call some John the Baptist? Some young men that are strong in the Spirit of God, strong against sin, and strong for the cause of Christ. Say, what do you want for my son, for your sons and daughters? I want God's will. But I'm a little jealous. I want some of them to be preachers. But I want God's will first. You get what I'm saying? I hope my boys are here. It's all in front of God and everyone. You know what I mean? You there are my children, every child in here, every young person. The will of God is the best thing you can do for your life. But I'm a little jealous that God would send forth laborers out of my family and laborers out of this church. If you ever got an inkling in your mind, I want to go do something for God. I want to follow God. I want to be faithful. And I want to go to a mission field. Or I want to do this. Or I want to serve in this area of my church. Or I want to shadow one of these teachers or anything like that. Let me tell you what. Don't be shy. You let that desire come to your pastor and we'll put you in the work of God. Say amen. Don't sit on the sidelines. Get in the middle of it. Why? Because we need some John the Baptist. Amen. There's too many people just playing around. We need to pray. Church, we need to pray for some John the Baptist. We need to pray also families, mothers and fathers. We need to pray that God would give us John the Baptist in our own children. The spirit of John the Baptist. Mothers, pray that God would raise up some John the Baptist out of your own family. Whoa, what is John the Baptist? Jesus. Pointing people to Jesus. That's all there is. Isn't there anything better to be than a pointer? I just want to be a pointer. Get your pointer finger out real quick. Jesus is over there, and point at Jesus. That's what we're all made to do, is just point people to Jesus. Amen. Would you pray that you'd be a John the Baptist? When you witness, and when you witness, you know what you're doing? You're continuing the spirit of John the Baptist. When you praise God, you're continuing the spirit of John the Baptist. It's not just John the Baptist. It's also Elizabeth. It's also Mary. It's also Zacharias. Say, what do you mean, preacher? Look around. It's a fellowship. It's a family that raises up John the Baptist. You know where John the Baptist are born? They're born in a home, and a home joins the local church, and John the Baptist are sent out of a local church to give the gospel to the nations that need it. Say amen. It's a family. It just wasn't John the Baptist. It just wasn't Daddy. It just wasn't Mama. It was also Mary. Don't you think those conversations had to do something good to the making of John the Baptist? So it's all of us together saying, let us all have the spirit of John the Baptist, strong in spirit, waxing strong in spirit, because of why? We need more ladies as well that have the spirit of John the Baptist, and we also need more men that have the spirit of John the Baptist. What is that? Strong to point people to the Lamb of God
which taketh away the sin of the world. One prayer request Jesus had. He said this, pray ye therefore the Lord of the harvest that he would send forth laborers into his harvest. You know what's killing the church today? This is just formality. I might be done in a minute. I'm supposed to laugh at that. Thank you, Brother Brian. You know what the church is missing today? You know what's killing the church today? It's becoming a spectator sport. Everybody's just going to sit and watch a few people do it. Laborers are not spectators. The job won't get done to get the gospel to the ends of the world without laborers. Pray therefore the Lord of the harvest to send forth what? Laborers. Would you pray this morning that God would make you a John the Baptist and raise up other John the Baptists in this church, that they would reach this community and reach the world for the gospel? I wonder what God's doing in your desert place. Maybe you're barren and broken right now. You're in a secluded space. God might be separating you. He is. To make you one like John the Baptist. There's no accidents with God. He's got his hand on you. He's trying to make you and mold you what you ought to be. He's kind to us, isn't he, in the desert? Let's stand together. If you need to come pray, just don't even wait. Just come right now and just pray the Lord make you a laborer, and then pray that he'd send forth laborers out of your family, out of this church. Men, women, we need laborers. Why? Because the people are faint. As sheep having no shepherd, they're lost. This world needs John the Baptist. This world needs to know who Jesus is. That's why they need a John the Baptist. Your work needs a John the Baptist. We need some John the Baptist to be born out of the church. Say, I want to be a John the Baptist. I want God to make me a John the Baptist. I want to be a bright light for Jesus. I want that. That's in my heart. It's burning right now. I want to be that person. Raise your hand. Raise your hand. Yeah. Why would you not raise your hand? This world needs your light. Lord Jesus, have mercy upon us. Forgive us for our weakness in the flesh and not being empowered in the Spirit. God, would you send forth laborers to this place and then from this place out of this place in the very soon years to come? Lord, may we reach our community and our town with the gospel. May we reach our workplaces with the gospel. Give us a burden first and raise up some John the Baptist. In Christ's name we pray. Amen. Anything's on your heart? Maybe you're in that desert. God's molding you and making you. Come, bring your case to Jesus.

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1: With SRN News, I'm Michael Harrington in Washington. The U.S. and Iran trading strikes today. The U.S. bombing targets inside of Iran. Iran launching at U.S. military bases in Bahrain and Kuwait, underscoring the rising tensions over the interim deal between the two nations to stop the war. Iran is threatening a complete halt to talks with the U.S. Also, a multinational marine body overseen by the U.S. Navy says that it will expand a route near Oman in the Strait of Hormuz to allow both inbound and outbound traffic. Iran says they'll stop it. Three firefighters have died and two were injured while battling blazes yesterday on the Colorado-Utah border. The U.S. Wildland Fire Service says they were responding to the Knowles and Gore fires. Wildfire activity has intensified across the western U.S. lately due to hot, dry, and windy conditions throughout. This is SRN News.

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1: What a joy and privilege I count it to be able to come to you today and bring the broadcast Sundays with Brother Dean, coming to you from the White Horse Heights Baptist Church here in beautiful Greenville, South Carolina. Now let me get the business taken care of, and then we're going to hit the ground running. I've got a special message that God has laid on my heart, a special word I want to share with you, and we'll be doing that in just a minute. But beloved, we want to first of all invite you out to the one of Greenville's friendliest churches, the White Horse Heights Baptist Church. We're located at 421 Rangeview Circle. Now that's right off of White Horse Road in the Berea area of Greenville. We'll have Sunday school at 10 o'clock, morning preaching at 11 o'clock, Sunday night preaching at 6 o'clock, and Wednesday night Bible study and prayer meeting. All of that takes place at 7. The White Horse Heights Baptist Church, again located 421 Rangeview Circle. If you're coming out of Greenville on White Horse Road heading north, you'll see the big Walmart Supercenter on your right. When you pass that Walmart, go to the third red light, and that'll put you at the corner of White Horse Road and Rangeview Circle. And you can turn right off of White Horse Road, come to the two blocks, just right up top of the hill, and you'll see the church. We'd love for you to come. We had visitors last Sunday and the Sunday before that off the radio, and we appreciate you so very, very much. Well, dear friends, we're right here on the end of the month of June, and I must confess that we are woefully behind. I have sent out the plea. I have sent out the distress signal, if you will, and I need some folks to help me with our broadcast. If this broadcast is a blessing, if it's helped you, I need you to sit down. I need you to write me and send a love gift of any size will be greatly appreciated. I thank you. Thank you so much for doing this and helping us. And we're going to give it to you and give it to the Lord. Father, I come right now and I bring, Lord, the listeners right now of this broadcast. I pray that you'll meet needs today. I pray, God, that you'll reburden our hearts and our souls. I just ask, God, that you'll blow through here. I pray, God, to hear, we'll hear the prayer bells of heaven. Oh, how sweetly they ring. Hallelujah. I pray, God, that you'll help us today to be a blessing. That's all we've ever asked, is that you let us be a blessing. Now, Lord, I come and I pray for the needs of our listeners right now. Some are sick in body. Would you please touch them and give them strength to get through this day? Some are having financial trouble. Some are having family trouble. Some, Lord, are having great difficulties, and they don't know where to turn. They don't know what else to do. I pray that they'll find you. May they find in you a rest. May they find in you a solace and peace that covers our heart, that keeps our heart and our minds. Oh, Lord, help us today to reel in these errant thoughts and Lord, erroneous thoughts and Lord, these empty thoughts that we think sometimes. No substance, it's just smoke and mirrors. Help us today, I pray. In everything that you do, we'll thank you and we'll praise you. For we ask it in that name above every name, the name of Jesus. The name of Jesus. In the name of Jesus. Thank you, Father. Thank you for what you've done for us. Thank you for being so good to us and help the broadcast today. I pray in Jesus' name. Amen. There's something, yes, there's just something about a prayer. Hear the boys from Bryson City.

0: in prayer.
1: We need,
0: yes,
1: is waiting. Right
0: there. Well, glory, a hallelujah.
1: A child's faith and its goodbye is where, oh, there's power.
0: Yes, there's power.
1: So much power. There's power.
0: Trembles when he sees the weakest saint upon their knees. Oh, I'm glad there's power, real power, in talking to heaven.

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Yes. 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

I'm so glad today that we have had at our fingertips the answers to everything that's going on in our life, and that is the power of prayer. I believe in it. And beloved, the Bible said, without faith, it's impossible to please him. For he that cometh to God must believe that he is, and he is a rewarder of them that diligently seek him. And I've had folks talk about that, well, they didn't get much done. They spent some time in prayer before they got to listen. That's not wasted time. That's not time that you just chalk up as just something you have to do. No, sir. No, sir. When the child of God gets on his knees or in his heart, humbles himself, bows his head and talks to the Father, something is going to happen. Prayer changes things and prayer changes me. That's right. But we have to have faith. You need to pray if you don't think God can do it. Why waste your time asking the Lord if in your heart you have no expectation? And sometimes we have heartily come to the Lord and say, Lord, I need this. And, well, we kind of forget about it and move on. But, beloved, when we come to the Lord, when we as a child of God come to the Lord, you can be sure. I said you can be sure that he hears and he answers prayer. Greater vision's gonna come, and not a normal Brother Dean Sundays with Brother Dean type of a song, but I want you to listen as Greater Vision sings, I know he hears.

prayer. 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I know he heard. Yes, he heard my prayer. Yes. I feel the breeze from the portals.

0: Beloved, we need to be spending time in our busy days. We need to have time scheduled so that we can go to the Lord in prayer. Your family is dependent on it. Our health is dependent on it. Our ministries, our work is dependent on it. The Bible said, Jesus said, without me, ye can do what? Nothing. Without me, he said, you can do nothing. I've talked to, I believe, two men. I know of one, and I'm thinking there was a second that told me, said, Brother Dean, or Preacher Dean, said, I've worked hard all my life. And I've made good investments, and I've worked hard and bought and sold and gathered in. He said, I am a self-made man. No one has helped me do anything. I worked for it, and I brought it in myself. I said, is that so? He said, yes, sir. And he said, I owe no man a thank you. Or a thank you or whatever. He said, I owe no praise to anyone but myself. I have done it all. And beloved, when I heard him speak these words, it grieved my heart. And I asked him, I said, well, let me just ask you something. You're a self-made man. You've brought it all in by yourself and you've done everything. Let me ask you, how much money have you spent on air that you breathe? How much money have you had to pay for the sun that shines down on your head? I wonder, how much money have you paid for the breath of life in your body and the sense in your head to be able to go out and build a successful business, huh? How long? How much have you had to pay for that? He has taken all the good things that life and the good things that God has sent his way, and he's used them without ever acknowledging that the Lord had anything to do with it. Without me, ye can do nothing. Now, over in Genesis chapter number 19, we see now where Abraham and Lot being Abraham's nephew, they had too many cattle, had too many sheep, and their cowboys were fighting over water holes and pastures to graze. And so there's contention in the camp. And so Abraham tells his nephew Lot, he said, you pick one way and I'll pick the other. Now this was Lot's first sin. When he stepped down, he looked up one way and there was mountains. And there was not a lot of water holes that he could get his sheep to. And there wasn't big pastures green with grass. And it was going to be a difficult journey if you went this way. But he looked the opposite way. And I mean to tell you, there are fields all over the place. And the grass was up to the cow's belly. And it seemed like every three or four steps you took, there was another bubbling water coming up out of the ground. And it was just the most fertile, and he knew it would be an easy way. Now, he has followed his Uncle Abraham. Everything that Lot has was a splash over from Abraham. God had blessed Abraham, and boy, he'd throw those blessings down, and when they hit, there was splatter, and Lot got under that splatter, and he became a wealthy man on account of Abraham. All that he has, he has because of Abraham and the Lord. And so, he chooses the easy way. And beloved, the Bible said, if a man doesn't work, neither shall he eat. That I'm talking about able-bodied people. I'm not talking about others, and we're not going to get into that. But I'm just saying able-bodied men and women that are able to provide for their families but just refuse to do so, God marks them off. God's not going to coddle a lazy loafer. God's not going to endure one that loves a bed more than they love the life that God's given them. And so Lot takes the easy way out and goes down this way. But there's one thing that he hadn't noticed, really. One thing that didn't catch his eye right off the beginning. And that was the cities of Sodom and Gomorrah were right down through this pasture, and over the next hill, there was the great big city of Sodom. And so Lot takes the easy way. Abraham has to take the hard way. And Lot could have been a blessing and let his uncle have the easy way. Let him have the way where the cattle and sheep were going to be feeding good every day and drinking water from all sorts of wells all over the fields. And Lot's going to take that easy way and make his uncle Abraham, an older man now, go up and scratch and have to fight and work for every little bit of grass they can find. And Lot puts his uncle in that bad place, and he takes the easy way. Now, you show me someone that chooses the easy way every time. They're looking for ease. They're looking for comfort. They're looking for some place to lay down, some place just to find a place and then just to park it there. But, beloved, listen, the Bible said, in all labor there is profit. In all labor there's profit. Something good will come out of you working. And so Lot takes the easy way. We see him wound up there in Sodom. And God came to Abraham over in chapter 18, read it is. And he said, Abraham, I'm going to destroy the cities of Sodom and Gomorrah. Their sin has come, and it's an abomination in my sight. And let me just say, it's still an abomination in God's sight. He hasn't changed his mind. He hasn't looked the other way. No, sir. No, sir. It's still an abomination. And so we see that Lot pitched his tent towards Sodom. Beloved, when you put temptation in front of you, I don't care how strong you are in the Lord. I don't care how long you've been saved. I don't care what position or title you may hold. I'm here to tell you, if you keep putting temptation in front of you, one of these days you're going to buckle. One of these days you're going to bend, and you'll find yourself somewhere that you ought not be. Why? Because you didn't refuse and get rid of that temptation and destroy that temptation. We let it keep coming and coming and coming. You've got to deal with it. But Lot did not. He moved down into the city of Sodom, took his wife and daughters, and they got in. Well, God comes and tells Abraham, I'm going to destroy the cities. Abraham said, Lord, don't you remember Lot and his wife and his girls? They've all moved down there. You're not going to destroy the city. Surely with those that are there that love you. And the Lord said, well, I'm going to destroy the city. And Abraham came and said, this is Genesis 18, beginning in verse 25. He said, shall not the judge of all the earth do right? Beloved, one day every one of us is going to stand before either Jesus at the judgment seat for the saved, or God Almighty at the great white throne judgment before he casts you into the lake burning with fire. And it's a terrible, awful, horrible place that was prepared for the devil and his angels. But because of our sin, because of us looking away, because of us drifting from God and turning our backs, humanity has turned its back on God. Hey, listen, shall not the judge of all the earth do right? Boy, you sometimes think God's judging this country or that country. Oh, beloved, listen. God said, I'm going to destroy it. And Abraham came and said, Lord, if I can find 50 righteous souls, will you spare the city? And in verse 27 of chapter 18 of Genesis, God said, I'll spare those wicked, vile cities of Sodom and Gomorrah for 50 righteous souls. Abraham goes down to 45, and then he goes down to 40, and then he goes down to 30, then he goes down to 20, and then he comes in verse 32, and he says, let not the Lord be angry, and I will speak yet this once. Peradventure 10 righteous souls shall be found there. And he said, I will not destroy it for 10's sake. Abraham's thinking. In his mind, he studied. And he says, well, Lot's there and Lot's wife. they have at least four daughters, because he speaks to unmarried and he says girls, not girls, so there had to be at least two, and two married girls. And so there's six. When you throw in the son-in-laws, you're up to eight. And so Lot now has a brood of eight people that have been following, and it's become a part of his family. And so God says, I'll spare the city for 10 righteous souls. Beloved, people say today that they don't care for the Christians, and they wish that Christians would just give up. Beloved, let me tell you something. If God Almighty would spare the cities of Sodom and Gomorrah, two of the most vile, wild, despicable places that's ever been, if God would spare those cities for just 10 righteous souls, you better know God has spared America because of the remnant that's still here. The remnant that still believe God and wave the flag and take their hat off and their hand over their heart at the national anthem. I'm talking about people who are just honest, hard-working, bill-paying people. They're out there, they're doing it, and the thousands and millions of people across America who pray for this country, who pray for our president, who pray for our governors and senators and congressmen and all those in authority, we pray, we touch heaven for them. We pray for our missionaries down at our church. We pray for our churches and our preachers, and they intercede. Beloved, this morning, I'm here to tell you, if it were not for God's people, if it were not for the remnant, God would have destroyed America back a long time ago. For what she is doing is far greater than what went on in Sodom and Gomorrah. Now, beloved, let me ask you a question as I come to the close of the broadcast. I wonder today, how many of you have a loved one that's lost and going to hell? Just as sure as you are listening to this radio, they're lost without Jesus. Let me ask you a question. When was the last time that you bowed your head and humbled your soul before God Almighty, got down on your knees if you could, and you touched heaven for that lost loved one? You say, Brother Dean, I prayed and I'm praying and nothing happened. There's nothing going on. You don't know what's going on. You don't know what God's doing behind the scenes. You don't know where people are. But we know where people are going if they don't receive Christ as their Savior. Now, dear friends, I'm asking you today to take that old prayer and wipe the dust off of it, and let's get back to praying. Let's get back to talking to God. Let's get back on in touching heaven for our loved ones that are dying and going to hell. Let's pluck them out of the fire as a branch. Let's pull them out of the fire. Touch heaven. Touch heaven. Touch heaven for our loved ones. And know that God hears and God answers prayer. Well, the clock said it's time for me to move on down the line. Until next time, may God richly bless you, my beloved.
1: 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The White Horse Heights Baptist Church is located at 421 Rangeview Circle in the Berea area, just off the White Horse Road. 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

0: the power of God. I'm thankful this morning, and I'm very grateful this morning for the power of God. A power that you and I cannot control. And yet, it controls our life when we yield to His will.
1: Amen.
0: A power that we cannot put our hands on, write down on paper, or hold up in front of you, but a power that comes from the heart and soul of the individual that's been born again, that radiates through the power of the Spirit of God and the Word of God to others. It comes out in our glow. It comes out in our constitution. It comes out in our face, what we have on the inside. A power that changes a man's life, takes him off the broad way and puts him on the narrow way. A power that changes his eternal destination from the broad way that leads to destruction to the narrow way that leads to glory in heaven forever and ever. A power that changes a man from a drunkard to a husband and to a daddy. A power that changes the family. A power that changes and energizes the church. The power of God. Listen, it's so powerful that all a man needs to do is accept it by faith, and it changes his life forever. Now, you and I, humanly speaking, would accept if God had said, this is what I want you to do. I want you to write 50 times, I want to be born again. And then 50 times, I'm saved. Write that down and you'll be all right. No, he didn't do that. He said, the just shall live by faith. And so he presented a gospel message that's perfect, pure, and holy. Accept this, accept my son, what he can do for you on the cross. You accept that, believe that. I'll take the judgment off of you. I'll set you free, put my spirit in you. Pick up my book and follow me, and I'll bless you at the end. I'll reward you for being faithful.
1: Amen.
0: The power of God. Every one of us has been to the graveside. Every one of us has gone to the funeral home. For a family member, a loved one, a friend, an acquaintance, church member, church brother, sister. And we've looked into the face of a lifeless body whose body is placed in a hope chest. And that hope chest will be put in the ground or into a mausoleum in hope of the resurrection. Because the believer in that hope chest had the testimony that they knew the God of the resurrection, the Lord Jesus Christ. And because of their faith in Christ, because of their faith in Christ, that power one day will get them out of the grave. You know, and I understand the reasoning behind all of it, but they'll dig a hole in the ground. Now they're just going down 4 feet. Still some going down 6 feet. Some are going down even deeper. Because they're starting to stack them now. One deeper than one on top. Starting to do that now. Doesn't matter to me. Either way, I'm coming out. Put me 100 feet down, I'll beat you out. Amen. But the power that when the Lord shouts, the voice of that archangel, and they hear the voice of God, the dead shall come out of the grave. The dirt will come out of that grave. The lid on that vault will come off. The lid on that hope chest will burst open, and they'll get up in a glorified body. Grave can't hold them. Gravity can't keep them down. They've gone back to the dust of the earth, but God brought them back in a glorified body.
1: Amen.
0: And gravity lets go, and they rise to meet Jesus Christ in the clouds. You and I that are alive that know Christ will be changed. It'll happen so quick. We'll drop this old body and receive a glorified body, and in paradise, be with the Lord forever in heaven.
1: Amen.
0: The power of God. The power of God that changes a man's thoughts. A power that is so supernatural that cannot be contained, cannot be controlled. Yet, in this magnificent work, it changes not. In Colossians chapter 1, verse number 12, give thanks unto the Father, which hath made us meet to be partakers of the inheritance of the saints in light, who hath delivered us from the power of darkness and hath translated us into the kingdom of his dear Son. You see, there was a day before you got saved. Now, you may not have participated headlong into the power of darkness, but you walked in it. Ephesians chapter 1, chapter 2, verse 1 and 2. And you hath he quickened who were dead in trespasses and sin. So there was a day all of us, before we got saved, walked into the kingdom of darkness. We may not have been as bold as the devil and his cohorts, but we were lost and undone. Some might have been a drunkard, might have been a prostitute, dope head, could have been a moral person, but needed a change. That nature needed to be changed. And you got saved. Now, you didn't see it happen. You probably felt it. But you didn't see it happen. Whenever it was, Sunday morning, Sunday night, weekday morning, weekday, whenever it was, you got saved. The judgment lifted. The burden lifted. And you knew for the first time that you were clean. I couldn't explain it. I can now. 50 years ago, I couldn't explain it. But I can explain it now. The burden lifted, and I felt so clean. And really didn't know what I had until I started studying the Bible. Still student of it. Still studying it. And still God reveals to me what we have because of that step of faith. That's the power of God, who delivered us from the power of darkness. Now listen, I'm about to say something unique right here. And don't get mad at me. If you still have a desire to walk in the darkness, you didn't get it. The devil slipped you a counterfeit. If you have a desire to continue in evil and wickedness and walk that way and still go to church, you didn't get it. You didn't get it. God sets a man free from his sins. He's born again. God puts his spirit in him. Now, there's a controlling person in you that keeps you from sinning if you listen to him. If you follow his word and obey his word, the Spirit will help you not sin. I don't know any Christian that loves Jesus Christ who wants to sin of their own will. As a matter of fact, I know Christians that hate sin and don't want to sin. Not that they're perfect or that they live in a state of perfection or that when they got saved their sin was eradicated. No, just simply says that we crucify that old man and reckon him dead every day that we live to walk in the Spirit as Paul taught us to do. That's God's power that delivered us from the power of darkness. Are we perfect? No. But one day we will be. That's the power of God. So he translated us, delivered us from the kingdom of darkness. Now, very clear, very plain. All this happens as a result of the gospel message. The devil has done so much to interrupt the thoughts of man, to place all kinds of thinking in that unique thing we call the brain, our minds. And there's a quality about us that we have to investigate every claim. We have to put it under a microscope. We have to look at it to see. We're from Missouri, so we've got to see it before we respond. Well, for the believer, we walk by faith. And as a student of this blessed book, when something happens that's not right, not according to this book, the Spirit of God says, that's not good. That's not right. Don't do this. Don't go there. Don't say that. He helps us, and we get the victory over it. The gospel message. Now, how in the world, preacher, can somebody talk about somebody who lived 2,000 years ago, who we never met, die on a cross that we're not even sure ever took place? Now, how can we believe one death, one man, can change our eternal destination? Well, it's simple. If you want to embrace it, believe it by faith. If you want A, B, C, D, I can't give you that with this book. I've never seen Jesus. One day I will. I've never seen the Holy Spirit, but I feel his presence. I've never seen your brain, but I know you got one. Amen. You don't want me to have to open up to prove my point, do you? You've got a brain. But I've never seen it. I've never seen God. But one day I'll see his throne. That's the power of God. Because of the gospel. The devil has worked so hard to destroy the gospel. To make it a myth, a story, the figment of some writer's imagination. To put it in religious circles where religion takes hold just to satisfy the conscience of man. It doesn't change or transform the man's life, just satisfies his conscience that he's religious. And at the time of death, hopes to go to heaven. If they teach there is a heaven. There are some denominations that don't teach there's a heaven. Some faiths. The gospel message. It's interesting what Paul said in Romans chapter 1 and verse 14. I am debtor both to the Greeks and to the barbarians, both to the wise and the unwise. So as much as in me is, I am ready to preach the gospel, to you that are at Rome also. Now, if anyone knew what the gospel message was, it was the Apostle Paul, because he told us what it was in 1 Corinthians chapter 15 in the first four verses. He knew what it was because Jesus told him what it was. And he experienced that on the road to Damascus when the Lord saved him. But he said, I am ready to preach the gospel to you that are at Rome. Any student of this blessed book studies the life of the Apostle Paul. Know that everywhere the Apostle Paul went, he preached the gospel of the Lord Jesus Christ. In prison, in the streets, in the countryside, in the cities, wherever he was, from potentates, governors, kings, the magistrates, the religious crowd, he preached the gospel. Didn't water it down, didn't change it, preached it gun barrel straight. And its effect, it worked.
1: Amen.
0: And it still works. He said, I'm ready to preach the gospel to you. The righteous are saved by faith, and the righteous live by faith. And Paul said this in verse 16, which is one of the strongest verses that we have concerning character and conduct of a believer. And the desire that the gospel puts in our hearts, not as a teacher or a preacher, but as a witness, for I'm not ashamed of the gospel. Paul said the gospel was the death, burial, and resurrection of Jesus Christ. I'm not ashamed of the gospel. I'm not ashamed to tell you that that's the testimony of the Lord Jesus Christ, that he died for our sins, that he was buried in our place. And on that third day, 72 hours later, he came out of the tomb, victorious over death, hell, and the grave, in a glorified body, to guarantee one day, if we go by the grave, we'll come out in a glorified body. Or if we are here when the rapture takes place, we receive a glorified body to meet him. I'm not ashamed of the gospel of Christ, for it is the power of God. I don't need a gun. Don't need a spear. Don't need a bomber. I don't need a military. We don't. To have the power of God is to accept and embrace the gospel. Receive the gospel, believe, and then declare the gospel, and you've got the power of God in your life. Paul said in Acts chapter 1, verse 8, and you shall receive power. After that, the Holy Ghost has come upon you, and you shall be witnesses unto me, both in Jerusalem, Judea, and Samaria, and unto the uttermost parts of the earth. He said, I'm not ashamed of the gospel of Christ, for it is the power of God unto salvation. Wouldn't it be a happier place in the world if everybody was saved? Wouldn't it be a happy home if everybody in the home was saved? Wouldn't it be a happy situation at the job if everybody was saved? On the same page? Sure would. I'm not ashamed of the gospel of Christ. For it is the power of God unto salvation to everyone that believeth, to the Jew first and also to the Greek. Now, I'm going to be a little partial right here, because I am one. You're a witness, I'm a witness. Witnesses are to tell what we know. Brother Herman said many years ago in the church I pastored, we had him down and he preached a missions conference for us, mission meeting on a Sunday morning. And I've never forgotten it. I all these years, never got it. He was preaching about being a witness. He said, you know what a witness is, don't you? Everybody got real quiet. He said, a witness is someone who tells what they know. And I've never forgotten that. A witness is somebody that tells what they know. And you know a lot about Jesus. Just tell what you know. I'm not ashamed of the gospel of Christ, for it is the power of God unto salvation to everyone that believeth. Verse 18 of 1 Corinthians chapter 1. For the preaching of the cross is to them that perish foolishness, but unto us which are saved it is the power of God. Preaching the gospel is the power of God. Believing and receiving the gospel message, you believe and receive the power of God in your life, in your heart. And the result of that, you find in 1 Corinthians chapter 1, verse 21. For after that, in the wisdom of God, the world by wisdom knew not God. It pleased God by the foolishness of preaching to save them that believe. If you believe, you're saved. If you don't believe, you're not saved. John chapter 3, verse 18, John chapter 3, verse 36 tells you that. He said, for after that, in the wisdom of God, the world by wisdom knew not God. It pleased God by the foolishness of preaching to save them that believe. For the Jew requires sign, and the Greek seek after wisdom. But we preach Christ crucified, unto the Jews a stumbling block, unto the Greek foolishness. But unto them which are called both Jews and Greeks, Christ the power of God and the wisdom of God. You know, we don't really need to do anything except practice what we believe. Your life can change a person's life simply by the way you conduct your life.
1: Amen.
0: For Christ. Can I be honest with you? No Christian can live a Christian life apart from Christ and His Spirit living in you and the Word of God. And some people ever know about Christianity is what they see in your life and my life. And so when we yield our will to the Spirit, and the Spirit works through us and lives through us, then our life becomes Christ-like. Thus the term Christian. And they were first called Christians in Antioch. And you know who was using that term? The sinners. Study that out in Acts. It was the testimony of those that were not believers looking at those who were believers and titled them Christians because they were living like Christ. Thus Christian, the name. The power of God and wisdom. I'm not a smart man, and I'm not a powerful man. But God's Word gives me wisdom, and God's Word unleashes power when it's applied and practiced. And I'm done. Listen, please. The sufficiency of the message. The sufficiency of it. Some people have the idea that when you get saved, that's all you need to do. You're already hell-proof. You don't need to do anything else. You can live your life the way you want to. You're saved now, and you're on your way to heaven. Well, the Bible don't teach that. Paul said, therefore, if any man be in Christ, he's a new creature. Old things are passed away, and behold, all things are become new. 2 Corinthians 5:17. So when you get saved, the old things are passed away, and everything becomes new. That's the Christian life. That's the effect. And some believe, well, you know, we don't really have to be that dedicated preacher. I want just enough to know that I'm not going to hell, and yet just to let my life, let me live it as I choose. Well, you're forgetting one thing. You've been bought with a price. The ransom was paid for your soul and spirit, your body, and Jesus paid it. And when you got saved, you become titled property to Him.
1: Amen.
0: 1 Corinthians, what, know you not? That your body is the temple of the Holy Ghost, and you're not your own. Therefore, glorify God in your body and soul and spirit, which are God's.
1: Amen.
0: I don't belong to Larry Morlock anymore. And I'm not a slave to him either. I yield my will voluntarily to him, willingly. I yield my will to him. And I find his will better than mine. I find his ways better than mine. I find I like it better. I find I don't mess up as much. Oh, I still mess up. But he helps me, teaches me from it. Here's the sufficiency of this message. You find in 1 Peter chapter 1, verse 5. Blessed be God, the Father of our Lord Jesus Christ, which according to his abundant mercy hath begotten us again unto a lively hope by the resurrection of Jesus Christ from the dead, to an inheritance incorruptible, undefiled, and fadeth not away, reserved. Where? Reserved in heaven for you. Where's the sufficiency of it? The next verse, it says, who are kept by the power of God through faith unto salvation, ready to be revealed in the last time. What's it mean, preacher? It means my salvation, my experience, my Christian life, my Christianity did not stem from my thought, my heart. It come from the very heart and throne of God. The redemption for my soul and my spirit was not of my choosing. I couldn't do anything to merit it. I couldn't do anything to change God's favor. Why change it? He loved me just as much as a sinner as he loves me now as a saint. There's no disputing God's love, saved or unloved, or unsaved. God loves sinners, wants to save them. Thank God he does. But what we have does not rest upon me laboring to keep it. Now that upsets some. Watching the preacher, you got to guard yourself, you got to protect yourself. Well, what do you do with verse 5? Who are kept by the power of God. Who's doing the keeping? And I love that word keep. I love that word kept. The root meaning of that word means it's protected. It's guarded by

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1: With SRN News, I'm Michael Harrington in Washington. Iran has again launched drone and missile attacks on Bahrain and Kuwait today in response to new U.S. airstrikes earlier. Iran's Revolutionary Guard claims responsibilities for the attacks that target Gulf states hosting U.S. military bases and now threatens a complete halt of negotiations to end the war between the U.S. and Tehran. OpenAI is restricting the release of its new AI model at the request of the Trump administration. We get more from correspondent Bernie Bennett.
2: This move is part of a government effort to vet AI products for cybersecurity risks. OpenAI's rival, Anthropic, announced that the administration has approved a limited release of its cybersecurity model. Both companies will only provide access to a small group of trusted partners. OpenAI's new model, GPT 5.6 Sol, will be available to about 20 customers approved by the administration. The government's actions have sparked criticism, with some experts warning that unpredictable intervention could hinder U.S. companies. Bernie Bennett reporting.
1: Spencer Pratt is turning his attention to the Los Angeles City Hall now after narrowly missing the mayoral runoff when late-arriving mail ballots pushed City Councilwoman Neetha Raman ahead of him. Correspondent Ken Lorman fills us in on that.
3: Spencer Pratt is now focusing on allegations of voter fraud involving homeless residents on Skid Row. Claims currently under federal investigation, though no charges have been filed. Pratt says he plans to be more aggressive in his criticism of city leadership and claims he has information he believes could expose corruption. Ken Lorman reporting.
1: A heat wave is sweeping parts of Europe with record temperatures in Denmark, Switzerland, and the Czech Republic. Denmark saw its hottest day since 1874 this weekend, reaching 99 degrees. This is SRN News. The new president of the Southern Baptist Convention is concerned about efforts by some to move America's largest Protestant denomination in a more liberal direction. Willie Rice, who is senior pastor of Calvary Church in Clearwater, Florida, has warned about SBC leadership moving to the left on issues ranging from race to gender to immigration. On his webpage, Rice has urged Southern Baptists to hold to core convictions rather than occupying a, quote, mushy evangelical middle ground. Last year, he led efforts to abolish the denomination's Ethics and Religious Liberty Commission. The Egyptian courts have sentenced a Christian to 5 years at hard labor for posting videos on YouTube that compare the beliefs of Christianity with those of Islam. Augustino Saman was found guilty of, quote, contempt of religion and misuse of social media. The case illustrates the plight of Christians in Egypt, which make up just 10% of the population. While the Egyptian government is rarely on any list of the worst persecutors, it still restricts religious freedom. This is SRN News. It's the 80th anniversary of the Vespa.
4: The sound of more than 10,000 Vespas making their way around Rome's Colosseum and past the Roman Forum. On Saturday, Vespa enthusiasts from around the world mark the 80th anniversary of the much-loved motorized scooter, Claudio Rossi says. For us Italians, it is precisely something that is in our blood, something innate. Vespa means wasp in Italian. It was invented by aircraft manufacturer Piaggio after the company's factory in Pontedera was destroyed in World War II. Since 1946, the company has sold about 20 million Vespas worldwide. I'm Donna Warder.
1: Today is Sunday, June the 28th, and some notable people are celebrating a birthday today, including the grand man of comedian Mel Brooks, who's 100 years old. This is SRN News.
5: It was your forecast on WZYN, 810 a.m., the old ship of Zion. Sunny skies, it'll be a hot day with a high near 95, clear skies mid-70s tonight. 50-50 chance of showers and storms Monday, a high near 95. Showers with occasional storms on Tuesday, low 90s, back in the low 90s Wednesday. I'm meteorologist Sally Russell on WZYN, 810 a.m. and online at WZYN.org.

0: There is no substitute for the preaching and teaching of God's Word. Each weekday on Enjoying the Journey, Scott Pauley leads us in a brief study of Scripture. Today, on the Weekend Pulpit, we are happy to share a full-length Bible message given through Scott's pulpit ministry. These messages were recorded live in a local church or gospel event in recent days. It is our prayer that the message will be a help to you today.
1: You know, the Lord has to bring us to nothing to bring us to everything He has for us. Sometimes we get to thinking we're really something, you know. We're something. We're nothing. The Lord is a wonderful Savior. And it's in meetings like this that God brings us back to center. He brings us back to Himself. And frankly, that is exactly what God was doing with Jonah, the runaway prophet. Hey, look, Jonah was a prodigal before the prodigal son. Moving in the wrong direction, away from the presence of the Lord and oh, the great mercy of our God. Anybody glad His mercies are new every morning? Oh, yes, His mercy endureth forever. And Jonah is a picture of that for every one of us. I really believe that the book of Jonah may be one of the greatest books on repentance and returning and revival and regeneration in all of Scripture. And here we are, thousands of years later, rejoicing in the grace of the same God that Jonah came to know. With that in mind, let's open the Word of God together again, would you please, to the book of Jonah. And we're coming to the second half of this book, beginning in this hour. We have walked through Jonah chapter 1 and all but one verse of Jonah chapter 2. Can I give you an easy way to remember the message of Jonah 1 and Jonah 2? You got your pen handy? Just mark this in your Bible. Jonah chapter 1, verse 3 says, Jonah rose up to flee into Tarshish from the presence of the Lord and went what? Down. Everybody mark the word down in verse 3, down to Joppa. And he found a ship going to Tarshish, so he paid the fare thereof and went what? Down. Mark the word down again in verse 3. Come to verse number 5. The mariners were afraid, cried every man to his God, cast forth the wares that were in the ship into the sea to lighten it of them. But Jonah was gone where? Down, down, down, down. Somebody said, that's pretty bad. It gets worse. Look at chapter 2. When you find him in verse number 6, he's not in the belly of the ship. He's in the belly of a fish. Now, he really is at the bottom. And did you ever notice his word? Verse 6, I went what? Down. Do you understand that every move away from God is always a step down? We talk about backsliding. It's always moving in a downward direction. Look, please, sin never gets better. It always gets worse. But this is so good. Look at verse number 6 again. I went down to the bottoms of the mountains. The earth with her bars was about me forever. Yet hast thou brought, what's that word? Up. Anybody glad that sin takes you down but God brings you up? You might want to write over chapter 1 the word down in big, bold boxcar letters, and over chapter 2 write the word up. Look, this is the story of Jonah. This is our story. Sin took us down to the depths, and what does Jesus do? Does He leave us there? No, blessed be God. He comes right to where we are, and He loves us too much to leave us there. He lifts us to where we need to be. The God who meets us in the depths then brings us up. When you come to chapter 3, we're going out. Because now Jonah, who's gotten thoroughly right with God Himself, is being recommissioned to go back to Nineveh and preach where he should have gone to start with. Let's pick up our story at the last verse of chapter 2. The Bible says, and the Lord spake unto the fish. There's a little humor in that, don't you think? You know what's crazy in the book of Jonah? Everything but Jonah listened to God. Like God spoke to the fish and the fish said, yes. And to the gourd, right? And to the worm, everything. To the sea, to the wind, everything obeyed the voice of the Creator except for the one man that was supposed to have obeyed Him. Don't you see your own stubborn self in that? And yet the Lord spake unto the fish And it vomited out Jonah upon the dry land. Somebody says, that's kind of crude. Yeah, that's the way it's supposed to read. Because let me just tell you that in the mercy of God, God will make your sin so repulsive to you that you say, I never want to go there again. Can I just say, I know this is a very distinguished group I'm speaking to tonight, well-dressed and very refined, and I admire all of you for that. But sin is vomit. That's what it is. God says it makes me sick. It ought to make you sick. Maybe we ought to stop being satisfied with what makes God sick. And now the fish vomits Jonah upon the dry land. I love the verse 3. And the word of the Lord came unto Jonah the second time, saying. Do you see how verse 10 of chapter 2 and verse 1 of chapter 3, God is speaking, God is working on both ends. Look, let me tell you about the sovereign God. God is always working on both sides at the same time. God is working in you, and God is working for you. And if you'll get thoroughly right with God, you'll see how God connects the two in your life. And so, God who spoke to the fish speaks to Jonah. What does he say? Verse 2, arise, go into Nineveh, that great city, and preach unto it the preaching that I bid thee. This is deja vu, isn't it? It's exactly what he told him the first time. You know what I wonder sometimes? I wonder how many times God's going to have to say something to me before I do it. You ever think about how many church services you've been in your life? How many revival meetings? How many times you've read something in the Bible and said, you know, I need to do that. How many times does God have to speak to us before we begin to obey? I mean, it's easy to sit back here and say, I don't know what was wrong with Jonah. I'm going to tell you what was wrong with Jonah. Same thing's wrong with every stinking one of us. We're rebels. We want our way instead of God's way. There's a key here in verse number 2. It's the preaching that I bid thee. Look, Jonah, it's not what you want to say. It's not where you want to go. It's not who you want to talk to. But if it's what God bids you to do, just do what it is God is telling you to do. Verse 3, so Jonah arose and went into Nineveh according to the word of the Lord. Now, Nineveh was an exceeding great city of 3 days' journey. And Jonah began to enter into the city a day's journey, and he cried and said, yet 40 days, and Nineveh shall be overthrown. That doesn't sound like much of a sermon, does it? Did you know that in the language of Jonah's day, the Hebrew language, it actually was only 5 words? In our language, you see how it's written so that we understand the force of it, the meaning of it. But in the language of Jonah, this man stood up and gave a 5-word sermon. Some of you say, we'd like to hear a 5-word sermon. That sounds like a pretty good deal. But he gave it over and over and over and over. And here's what's interesting. It wasn't Jonah's sermon that turned them to God. Did you know when you just do what God tells you to do, God works on the other end and does what you can't do? You can't do what only God can do, and God's not going to do what he's told you to do. So instead of waiting on God to do for you what he's already commanded, why don't you just obey God and leave the rest with him? In the moment, Jonah just opened his mouth and said the 5 little words God told him to say. The power of God fell in Nineveh. I don't know about you. That's amazing to me. To think how God could use sinners like Jonah and me and you if we just would obey him. God's not looking for perfect people. He's just looking for obedient people. He's not even looking for good orators. He's not looking for talented people. He's got enough talent. He's looking for people who will simply do what he bids them to do. And the Bible says in verse number 5, so the people of Nineveh believed God and proclaimed a fast and put on sackcloth, from the greatest of them even to the least of them. I wish you had time to take you to the New Testament where Jesus quotes this passage. Jesus quotes this passage and says that Nineveh repented at the preaching of Jonah. In Jonah, it says they believed God. This is a beautiful scriptural connection of the connection between repentance and faith. Somebody said, those are two different things. Look at me. Repentance and faith are woven together in Scripture, in the life of the lost person when he comes to be saved, in the life of the Christian when he lives in obedience to God. Faith and repentance are inextricably linked, because what it means is when you believe God is right and you are not, then you turn to the Lord and you say, God, I want your way and not my way. And the Bible says that Nineveh believed God, proclaimed a fast, put on sackcloth. From the greatest of them to the least of them, for word came unto the king of Nineveh, and he arose from his throne. And he laid his robe from him, and covered him with sackcloth, and sat in ashes, and he caused it to be proclaimed and published through Nineveh by the decree of the king and his nobles, saying, let neither man nor beast, herd nor flock, taste anything, let them not feed nor drink water, but let man and beast be covered with sackcloth and cry mightily unto God. Yea, let them turn every one from his evil way and from the violence that is in their hands. Who can tell if God will turn and repent and turn away from his fierce anger that we perish not? I love this. Do you see the turning of the people and the turning of God? Let me give you some good news tonight. Did you know that if you'll turn to the Lord, you'll find the Lord has turned toward you? And God saw their works, verse 10, that they turned from their evil way, and God repented of the evil that he had said that he would do unto them, and he did it not. Can I just go on record tonight as saying that this is the greatest miracle in the whole book? People want to argue over, can a fish swallow a man? Yes. Can a fish vomit out a man? Yes. Is that miraculous? Yeah, it's pretty miraculous, especially when it's done on command. But can I tell you that the great miracle in this book is not natural, it is supernatural. The great miracle in this book is not a fish, it is the salvation of a lost soul. The greatest miracle that God ever performs is not on the outside, it's on the inside. And the greatest miracle in the world is the day that Jesus saves our soul. In fact, I would say that Jonah chapter 3 is one of the greatest periods in all of human history. When was the last time you ever heard about an entire city getting right with God? Let's take a vote. How many of you like to see your town get thoroughly right with God? Let's really meddle. How many of you like to see Washington, D.C. get thoroughly right with God? Can you imagine what it'd be like? I'm not just talking about somebody held a gospel crusade and a bunch of people made a profession of faith. I'm saying, can you imagine an entire metropolitan area like New York City getting on its knees, humbling itself before God, repenting of sin, believing the truth, and God awakens those people to himself? This is powerful stuff. You know what's funny? Everybody wants the product. Nobody wants the process. Well, look at the chapter. From verse 5 down to verse number 10, it's all about the people of Nineveh. Because I show you the most obvious thing. Verses 1 to 4 come before verses 5 to 10. That's deep, right? And you know what verse 1 to 4 is? It's not the people of Nineveh. It's Jonah. You want to see more lost people get saved? I thought it was thrilling yesterday to see that dear man come to Christ yesterday morning. That precious woman last night came out of the balcony to be saved. That was glorious. Wasn't that glorious? Let's take a church vote. Can I take a church vote? It has nothing to do with money, all right? How many of you would like to see more people saved in this city? We'll tell you how. Let more people who already know God get thoroughly right with God. And I tell you that when all the Jonas get in tune and in step with the Holy Spirit, we will see many more lost people repent of their sin and come to God. Let me ask you, why should lost people believe God if we don't? Why should lost people leave their sin if we're still holding on to ours? Seems kind of hypocritical, don't you think? That we get to be rebels, but we fuss at all the rebels around us. Look, don't get surprised when lost people act like lost people. They don't know Jesus. But it ought to be shocking when God's people act like lost people, because God's people ought to be obeying what God said to do. And Jonah chapter 3, I would say, is one of those periods that you look back on in history and say, those were the days. Life is made up of days, isn't it? You live long enough, you realize days come and go. No two days are the same. Most days are ordinary days, but some days stand out in your thinking. The day I got saved stands out in my thinking. That was a good day. How many of you remember the day you got saved? Was it a good day? Hymn writer wrote, glad day when Jesus washed my sins away. In fact, the only day that'll be better than that day is the day I see Jesus face to face and enter into his presence. And that day is only possible because of the day I met him through faith in the Lord Jesus Christ. Yep, that was a good day. I remember running down the hallway that day and saying to my mother, came to pick me up, Mama, I got saved today. I'm standing here 44 years later, and I want to tell you, it means more to me today than it did that day. That was a good day. July 27th, 1989 was a good day for me. As a 12-year-old boy, I knelt at an altar, and I told God he could have my life. And if he wanted me to be a preacher, I'd be a preacher. And I was scared to death. Scared to death. But I remember saying to the Lord that night, I'm yours. And it was like the burden lifted. An old country preacher came to me that night. He said, so God's called you to preach? I said, yes, sir. He said, great. Get your first sermon together. You're going to preach next week in a cottage prayer meeting. I said, time out, chief. Let's talk about this for a minute. He got right in my face. I'll never forget it. He said, son, if you don't start serving God now, you probably never will. He was right. So I got my first sermon together. Boy, it was a doozy. I wish you could have heard it. All 5.5 minutes of it. Mr. and Mrs. Logan's house, he was dying of cancer. They had a cottage prayer meeting. He couldn't come to church, so they took church to him. And it was all senior citizens there that night. I can still see them. They're all sitting kind of a horseshoe looking at me. It looked like I was preaching to the Sanhedrin that night, I remember. I was scared to death, and I stumbled and bumbled through. When I finished, it was pitiful. When I finished, they all got up, got in single file line, hugged my neck, told me it was the greatest sermon they'd ever heard in their life. They lied to me. That's what they did. I remember that day. It was a good day. I remember the day that I married my wife. Good day. I remember the day I held Morgan, our firstborn. She's 27 now. I remember holding her in my hands in St. Mary's Women's Pavilion in Knoxville, Tennessee, and something came over me. I was a daddy now. I remember when the kids called and said, we need to tell you that you're going to be a papa. You're going to have a grandchild. That was a good day. A lot of good days. Aren't there good days? Jonah chapter 3 calls our attention to the days. Those were the days. You say, what do you mean, preacher? Well, mark them in your Bible. There's three time periods that our attention is drawn to. The first is found in verse number 3. Would you mark that Nineveh was a great city, mark it please, of 3 days' journey. Just mark 3 days. Those were the days. Why would it be called a city of 3 days' journey? This was such a large city, they believe that even the grammar of this verse meant that it would have taken, get this, 3 days to walk, not through it, but 3 days to walk around the circumference of the city of Nineveh. Would you write down somewhere, first of all, that 3 days is a description of the vast need in our world? Jonah, come on, Jonah. Get out of that fish. Excuse me, get out of that vomit. Come with me. I want you to walk around this city just a minute. Walk around the city and look at it. Yeah, it's big, isn't it? Look at those walls. That's not what I want you to see, Jonah. Yeah, they're pagans, aren't they? That's not what I want you to see, Jonah. Boy, their military might is amazing. That's not what I want you to see, Jonah. Jonah, I want you to walk around that city. Come on, all you Jonas. Walk around the city, would you please? I want you to look at the souls in that city.
2: See, when man says something is great, he means it's great in size. When God says it's great, he means it's great in sort. When the Bible says that this was a great city, it doesn't just mean it was a big city. It means it was a city filled with eternal souls that needed to know who the true and living God was. And do you know what happens? We start looking at people through cultural lens and economic lens and racial lens and political lens. We miss the truth. That's a soul. A soul for whom Jesus died. You know that rich man? You know the one that was rude to you? And you think to yourself, what a snob. That's a soul. You know the homeless man begging on the street? And you think, well, I wonder what that guy did to get in such a poor shape. No, stop that. Look at him. That's a soul. A soul for whom Jesus died. Jonah, you got to stop seeing them through your eyes. Walk around the city. Walk around the bulwarks of that city. Because the 3 days' journey is a reminder to us of the description of how great that city was. So many souls. I live in a rural area in the mountains. Still a lot of lost souls there. Matter of fact, in our area, everybody thinks they're okay. Is it like that here in places? And you ask people if they're a Christian. Oh, I've been a Christian all my life. I mean, everybody's a member of two or three churches. Everybody's been baptized 4 times. Everybody's grandma's a preacher. Anybody know what I'm talking about? And by the way, they need Jesus too. But I preach in a lot of urban areas, and I go into these vast metropolitan areas, and I look around, and it's overwhelming to me. So many souls. It was at a sporting event the other day, and there were thousands upon thousands of people there, and everybody having a good time, everybody having a good time. And I couldn't help it as I sat and looked around that vast gallery, and I looked at all those people, and I thought to myself, preacher, I'd love to preach the gospel to this crowd. Because there's a bunch of souls sitting there being entertained on their way to hell. You know what they need? They need Jesus. And somebody has to see them as Jesus saw them as eternal souls. Anybody find it interesting that the city is the same length of time as the number of days Jonah spent in the belly of a whale? In the same amount of time that he sat in that whale's belly thinking about it, he could have walked around that city. It's almost like God said, I'm going to give you 3 days to sit there and think about it, boy. I wonder what he's thinking about. I don't think Jonah was just thinking about himself. I think Jonah was thinking about the souls that God had sent him to. See, God is eternal, and there is an eternal heaven, and there is an eternal hell, and there are eternal souls, and God's people have to see again the souls for whom Jesus died. Nobody wants to talk about hell anymore. I've been convicted about this recently. I have not preached enough about hell. Somebody says, you believe in it? You better believe I do. If I didn't, I wouldn't be here tonight. But I don't talk about it enough. And I don't preach on it enough. And I'm going to preach on it more if God will let me have breath and have life. And do you know why? Because we got a world being amused on its way to a Christless eternity. They're going to drop off the edge of this earth into the blackness of darkness forever because they have never known the truth of our great God. And the sad reality is, we know the truth. Is there really a heaven to gain and a hell to shun? And how, pray tell me, can we be so complacent and so comfortable and so content with our American form of Christianity that nothing is sacrificed, that nothing shakes us, that nothing makes us to weep any longer? We must see the 3 days' journey and say, this is a description of souls who need God. In fact, there's a powerful word at the end of verse number 4. Do you see it? Nineveh shall be, what's the word, church? Overthrown. That doesn't sound bad, but it is. Did you know that's the exact same word used for Sodom when God rained fire on Sodom? Same word. You know what awaits this planet? Fire. You know what's going to happen? Everything people live their whole lives for is going to burn up, and then they're going to go into unquenchable fire. Overthrown. And the devil mocks and laughs, and people go merrily on their way. But where are the people who will walk around their town and say, my neighbors need Jesus? Where are the people that will go to their school campuses and to their places of employment and not just see fellow students and fellow employees, but see souls for whom Jesus died? And somebody says, well, you're kind of worked up about it, aren't you? Yes, and I hope you get worked up about it. You know, you've got a gospel preaching pastor in this church. How many of you are glad about that? Well, tell you what that means. It means you can bring sinners to this church, and they're going to hear him preach the gospel every Lord's Day. But I want you to know that you will never reach this world for Christ, and you will never shake your city for Christ by getting them all in this building so that one man can give the message of Jesus to them. We've got to get out in the highways and hedges. We got to walk 3 days around the city. We got to get out where the sinners are. In case you hadn't noticed, sinners aren't beating the door of churches down to get in, but that's all right, because the Great Commission never said build a building, open the church doors and let all the lucky sinners come find you. He said, go ye into all the world and preach the gospel to every creature. And I want you to know there's a world of Ninevites out yonder who are lost and don't even know they're lost. Part of our problem is we've lost the meaning of the word lost. Go back to the day you were saved. Now go back one day earlier. You understand that all of us would either be in hell or on our way to hell if somebody had not loved Jesus enough and loved our soul enough to give us the message of Jesus Christ. May God help us see the description of souls again as never before. Those were the days. And then there's a second. At the end of verse 4, would you mark 40 days? If 3 days is a description of the vastness of the need, then 40 days is a demonstration of the mercy of God. Isn't this amazing? These people deserve judgment. And God gave them 40 days. He set the clock on them. And by the way, God's timeline is God's timeline, and nobody knows exactly what it is. Next time somebody asks you why Jesus hasn't come yet, give them a Bible answer. The Bible says that God is long-suffering to usward, not willing that any should perish, but that all should come to repentance. Can I tell you why Jesus has not come? Can I tell you why the trumpet hasn't sounded and the dead in Christ haven't yet risen and we've not been raptured out of here? It's because there's still some sinners that need to be saved, and God in his mercy and long-suffering has left us here just a little longer, and the gospel door opens so somebody else can come to faith in Christ. You know what this is? This 40 days is a picture of the mercy of God. If the first set of days points you to the world, the second set of days points you to the Lord. Because in Scripture, 40 days is significant. It's symbolic. It's used 146 times in Scripture. And every time it is used, it is connected to a period of proving, to a time of testing. The floodwaters that came in Noah's day were upon the earth for 40 days and 40 nights. Goliath stood in the valley of Elah and shouted for 40 days. Moses spent 40 years on the backside of the desert in Midian. The spies went into the land for 40 days, and Israel suffered 40 years of unbelief in the wilderness. They camped 40 days at Sinai to hear from God. Ezekiel was commanded to spend 40 days lying on his side, and Elijah spent 40 days without food and water, and Jesus went 40 days into the wilderness temptation, and Christ spent 40 days with his disciples after his resurrection and before his ascension. Do you know why? Every time you've got 40 days in the Bible, God is saying, I'm giving you a little time to get the truth. I'm giving you a little time to obey me, to believe me, and repent. Every time God says 40, God is saying, this is your last chance. And for the record, 40 days goes faster than you think. How many of you are like me and you've lived long enough to think, my goodness, the days are flying in my life? You know, you wake up one day and think, where'd that day go? 150 years will elapse. Two books later, Nahum chapter 1, verse number 1 begins this way, the burden of Nineveh. Did you know judgment would come? It would come on Nineveh? Not in Jonah's day, because at this moment, blessed be the Lord, God gave them a little window of mercy. Can I tell you what we're living in right now, church? We're living in a little window of mercy. You know what the church age is? The age of grace and the age of the Spirit, the age of the gospel. God has opened the window. And by the way, it's going to close at some point. I don't know when. I'm no prophet, but I am preaching the truth to you tonight. There will come a day that God will get up, the Lord will get up off the mercy seat and sit down on the judgment seat. That time is coming when God calls time. Somebody said, it's pretty heavy, preacher. It sure is. Robert Murray McShane told his young ministers, when you preach, always preach for eternity. I didn't come to entertain you tonight, to tell funny stories, or to make you feel good. I came tonight to remind you that there is an eternity, and sooner than any of us realize, we're going to meet Almighty God and give an account of our lives, and not only us, but all of those people around us who need Jesus have a little window of time to believe the gospel and be saved. Now, may I say this personally? I think we're living at the greatest time in the history of the world. I hear people say, I'm in a lot of youth meetings, and sometimes some well-intentioned person will get up and say to a bunch of young people, I'm glad I'm not living in the time, growing up in the time you kids are. And I think, that's the dumbest thing I've ever heard in my life. That's like saying God's not sovereign, God's not on the throne. If God chose you to live at this time, it's because God chose you on purpose to live at this time. They interviewed university students, and they asked them, if you could pick any time in history to live, when would you like to live? And the top three answers were the Victorian era of England, the Roaring Twenties, and the Old Wild West. Now, don't get me wrong, I'd like to visit all of them for a day or two. But I'm going to tell you what I think. I think we're living in the greatest moment in history. Would you like to know why? We might be the people who are alive when Jesus comes back. Do you understand some group of Christians is going to be serving God and preaching the gospel when the trumpet sounds? We might be on the welcoming committee for the Son of God. And we are living right now at the greatest mission field in the history of the world. There are more people alive on planet Earth tonight than the entire world population combined from previous centuries. This is our moment, and we must not miss it. Look here, God didn't choose you to live in Acts. God chose you to live in Jude on the verge of the revelation of Jesus Christ. And any moment, we may see Jesus Christ face to face. You know where we're living? We're living in the 40 days. Wonder what day it is. I don't know. You live on the road like I do, everything runs together, everything. I'll say, you know, the other day, my wife will say, babe, that was 6 months ago. Oh, yeah, that's right. Just all runs together. Maybe it's just getting old. I don't know what it is. I don't always know what day it is, but listen to me. Spiritually speaking, I sure don't know what day it is, but someday is going to be our last day. Someday we'll have our last meeting here. Someday you'll go to work for the last time. Someday you'll get up and leave your house for the last time. And that'll be the day that you step into one endless day and meet Almighty God. And I don't know about you, I don't want to meet God being disobedient. I want to make the most of every day that God gives me. Those were the days. There's the 3 days. That's the description of the vastness of the need. There's the 40 days. That's the demonstration of the mercy of God. And then, don't miss what's sandwiched between. And Jonah began to enter into the city a day's journey. Would you mark a day, just one day? And not 3 days, not 40 days, just one day. If 3 days is the description of the world and 40 days is the declaration or demonstration of the Lord's mercy, one day is a decision that we have to make. Do you understand one day can change everything? You know what this day is? This is a very important day in Jonah's life. Would you like to know why? Because this is the day that Jonah finally does what God told him to do. And that's a good day. One day can set much more in motion. Just one day. You ever think about what your obedience could trigger? You know why I'm standing here tonight? Because of other people's obedience. My dad was a businessman when he was in his 30s, very successful. When he was in his 30s, God called him to preach. Never went to Bible college. He started studying, digging, started serving, became a bivocational pastor. ended up pastoring a church for 33 years. My dad, at one point, was making a lot of money, left his business and took a church full time. And I watched my dad's faith, and I watched my dad's obedience as a boy. I watched him live, "Seek ye first the kingdom of God and his righteousness, and all these things shall be added unto you." Can I tell you that that obedience set in motion something in my heart? Clarence Sexton's in heaven now. The night before, within 48 hours of when he went to see the Lord, I hugged his neck, and he could not speak. But I said to him, "Thank you for investing in my life. Thank you for investing in many of us. And you're going to be with Jesus, but we're going to continue in what you taught us." You know why I'm here tonight? I'm here tonight because somebody else obeyed God. You know why these Ninevites got right with God? Because Jonah one day, just one day, said, "I think I'm going to obey God." I was preaching on Wednesday night in a revival meeting. A woman got up and came forward and said, "I need to be baptized." Wednesday night. The preacher said, "Great, we'll take care of that on Sunday." She said, "No, sir." I thought, this is going to be interesting. She said, she's weeping, young wife and mother. She said, "Preacher," she said, "I've lived for years knowing that I wasn't obedient to the Lord in baptism after I got saved." And she said, "I went on." And she said, "I've gone to bed every night thinking about it." She said, "I don't want to go to bed another night having disobeyed God." He said, "But the water's cold." She said, "I don't care if it's freezing cold." We all sat down on Wednesday night, and he baptized her in freezing cold water. Somebody said, "That's crazy." No, that's obedience. So I went from that meeting to another church. It's been years ago. And in the other church, I was preaching. I don't even remember what I was preaching on, but I was talking about obeying God. And I hadn't even planned to share her story, and it just came to my mind, and I shared it. And that night, somebody came down the aisle and said, "I've never obeyed the Lord in baptism. I need to obey God." And they got baptized. 3 days later, the preacher called me. He said, "You're not going to believe this." He said, "One of my deacons called me and asked if he could meet with me." And he said, the deacon said to me, "Preacher," he said, "I've been under conviction for years." He said, I've been struggling with my salvation. I need to settle the matter of my salvation, and I need to be scripturally baptized." It set in motion a spiritual chain reaction, a spiritual awakening in that church. It wasn't all just about baptism. There were tons of things that God started doing. But you know when it all started? It started one day, and it started with one Christian who just obeyed God right where they were. Would you mark three action verbs? Mark them in verse 2. Arise, go, preach. Say that, would you please? Arise, go, preach. Say it like you mean it. Arise, go, preach. Look at the parallels. In verse 3, Jonah arose. God said arise, he arose. God said go, he went. Come to verse number 4. God said preach, he cried. I love that. There's an exact parallel to everything God said. Look here, you don't have to know everything. You can't do everything. But why don't you just start with what God has already told you to do? Did you know there's a next step for every Christian in this room? You say, how do you know that? Because you're not dead yet. How many of you are not dead? Let's try that again. How many of you are not dead? Good. Worried about a few of you. Could I recommend that you not die before you die? Because some of you haven't obeyed God in a while. And you know where we're all stuck? We're all stuck spiritually at the last place we refuse to obey God. So what's the Holy Ghost talking to you about now? You waiting on me to talk about it? I'm not the Holy Ghost. What is it the Spirit of God's putting his finger on in your life and say, arise, go, preach. Arise, go, do. Arise, go, obey. Arise, that's a good word. Arise is a word of awakening. Aren't you glad that God stirs us up? He's a God of second chances. The word of the Lord came to him the second time. And then go, that's a word of advancement, forward. One step at a time, we move forward. And then the word preach, that's a word of assignment. Look, your obedience is not just about you. Your obedience is about what God is going to set in motion in the lives of others. You got a lot of young families in this church. I love that. Could I commend all you mamas and daddies and grandmas and grandpas having your family here on a Monday night meeting? God bless you. But I want you moms and dads to listen to me just a minute. Our middle daughter's getting married this week, and our youngest is now 20 years of age. And I've lived long enough to realize that there were things in my life that had consequences in theirs. And you better think seriously about what you're doing right now and what decision you're making and what step you're taking, because it is not just about you. One day in your life can set in motion so much more in the lives of others. Would you mark a word? Everybody look at verse 4. I'll start reading. When I stop, say the next word. Ready? Verse 4. And Jonah, that's the word, began. You know what a revival is? It's a new beginning. A new beginning of obedience to God. And you know when it begins? Today. Sound familiar? Today's the day. One day can set in motion something in that great, vast group of lost people that could have an eternal impact. And you trace it all back upstream. Where did it start? With one day's obedience in the life of one Christian. First part of this year, in fact, first meeting of the year for me, I think it was January the 5th. I was preaching a revival meeting out on the coast. Not a large church, but wonderful church, wonderful group of people. And they were all in. They were all in. It was an exciting meeting. And it was one of those meetings that when you're preaching, there is such a zeal, such a just enthusiasm, holy enthusiasm among God's people. And it's just, it's enjoyable. And I think it was Monday night I was preaching, and I got to the invitation, and I preached to the church that night, and best I can tell, everybody there was Christian people. But when I got to the invitation, and people are responding, and I'm speaking to people, I spotted a man about four rows back on the left-hand side, and he made eye contact with me. He's just sitting up, staring at me, looking at me. And I could tell by the look on his face he was troubled. I didn't know. Is he a saved man? Is he a lost man? At the end of the meeting, I went to the back door to shake hands. The pastor came back, stood next to me, and I said, before people came back, I said, can I ask you something? I said, there was a man, didn't notice him yesterday, seated to my left, an older man looking at me in the invitation. He said, I know who it is. He said, do you know how old that man is? I said, no. He said, 99 years of age. I said, that's not true. He said, 99. He looked maybe 65, maybe 70. I mean, whatever he had been eating and drinking, he needed to continue. And he said to me, he's lost. And he said, the sweet woman next to him is his wife. He said, she's been praying for him for decades to be saved. He came to the back, and he walked straight to me. He didn't try to avoid me. He came straight to me. And he said, I understand you're from West Virginia. And I smiled and I said, I am. He said, I'm from West Virginia. And we started talking about places and people. And both of us had our shoes on and full set of teeth. It was amazing conversation, you know. Then we made our little colloquial things, you know. His name was Sam. And I said, Sam, I'm glad you came tonight, and I'm glad you came to talk to me, but I want to ask you something. Do you know Jesus as your Savior? He said, no, sir. I said, do you think about it? He said, oh, yes. I said, don't you think it's about time you trusted Jesus? He said, I don't know what I've waited on, preacher. I've just waited and waited and waited until today. I said, well, yeah, but the Bible says today's the day of salvation. Now's the accepted time. I said, look, God let you live to this day for a reason. He wants you to know Him. You heard the gospel. You need to be born again. I said, Sam, would you be willing right here? There's people all around us, and by that point, discerning people had kind of moved to the side. You could sense, Pastor, all around your people praying. It was sweet. His sweet wife standing there next to him, tears streaming down her face. I said, Sam, wouldn't you believe the gospel? Repent, believe on Jesus tonight. He said, yes, I think I will. 99. We bowed our head, and I said, Sam, He said, I don't really know how to pray, preacher. I said, well, I'll help you. I said, how about if I lead you in a prayer? You make it your own. And I began to pray, and he was quiet. It was quite a long time, so long that I thought, uh-oh, he's hesitating now. I said, dear God, I'm a sinner. He said nothing. And I waited a moment, and then I opened my eyes to see tears streaming down his face. And finally, he gained his composure enough to say, dear God, I'm a sinner. I wish you could have been there, heard that old man call on Jesus. It was powerful. We said our amens, and they hugged, and he told the preacher, the pastor, what he'd just decided for Christ, and everybody rejoiced, and they went on their way. I rejoiced in it. I'm still living on the glory of it when I came back Tuesday night. I walked into the meeting, and lo and behold, there he was again. And that night, while I preached, his countenance was totally different. And I watched him in the invitation. He was so engaged. It was wonderful. When I finished preaching, I walked back to the same door and stood there to shake hands. And here in a little bit, here came Sam and his sweet little wife back to the back, immaculately dressed, 99 years of age. And he pulled me off to the side and he got up in my ear and he said, preacher, I don't have many days left. But since last night, I've been thinking, whatever days I have left, I'd like to make them count for God. And you know what I think? I think it might be good, because most of us aren't going to make it to 99. Can I get a witness there? It might be good if some of us determine tonight that we don't have a whole lot of days left. But by the grace of God, for the glory of God, for the advancement of the gospel and the good of souls, whatever days we have left, we're going to make them count till we see Jesus. And that way we can look back on life and say, those were the days. Those were the days I obeyed God. And God did the miraculous in my life, in the lives of others.
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This is your radio preacher, Pastor Keith Terhune. I want to welcome you to the broadcast today. Hold Forth the Word is a ministry of Emmanuel Baptist Church of Liberty, South Carolina. And at the end of the broadcast, we'd like to share more information about our church. But we're going to begin. We're going to be looking here at our hymn for the broadcast first. We're going to look at that, and then we're going to be getting into a message. We'll be in Psalm 13. We'll be in Psalm 13. But our hymn for the broadcast is "Master, the Tempest is Raging." Master, the tempest is raging, the billows are tossing high, the sky is o'ershadowed with blackness, no shelter or help is nigh. Carest thou not that we perish? How canst thou lie asleep? When each moment so madly is threatening a grave in the angry deep. Master, with anguish of spirit, it I bow in my grief today. The depths of my sad heart are troubled.

In the calm lake is mirrored the heavens within my breast. Linger, O blessed Redeemer, leave me alone no more, and with joy I shall make the blessed harbor and rest on the blessed, blissful shore. The winds and the waves shall obey. I will peace be still. Whether the wrath of the storm-tossed sea, or demons or men, or whatever it be, no water can swallow the ship where lies the master of the ocean, master of ocean and earth and skies. They shall sweetly obey my will. Peace be still. Peace be still. They shall sweetly obey my will. Peace be still. Well, the storms rage and the Lord is there. He's helped to get us through those stormy winds and stormy trials that we face in our life. God is there, always there. He's always there to help us through. And I'm so thankful for that today, that no matter the trial, no matter the trouble, He is always there. He's there to get us through what may seem to be, may look to be a helpless situation. But our Lord is always there, and He's always true. Now, today we're going to be looking in Psalm 13, and we're going to the title we're going to look at is how long to I will. He says here, David says how long, and before it's over he says I will. So first of all, this is a lament or a weeping psalm of David that goes from deep despair to confident praise. So he goes from deep despair. So friends, let me remind you, we have the Word of God here that shows us we can go from heartache to troubles to a great confident praise, knowing God is in control, knowing God is there. David goes from the how will, and he goes to but I, and then he says I will. And we'll see that. We'll look at that here in these verses. David here is asking God if He has forgotten. Sometimes, have you felt forgotten? Have you felt like God has forgotten all about you? I'm here, Lord. Have you forgotten me? I'm here. But God hasn't forgotten. But David here, he's asking God if He's forgotten Him. He's expressing His sorrow and the triumph of his enemies. He's expressing the sorrow he has and he's the triumph of his enemies. Oh, talking about how his enemies have triumphed. He felt utterly defeated. Have you ever felt utterly defeated? Friends, if you feel that way today, please listen. God wants to help you. God wants to help you. Psalm 13, he says, how long wilt thou forget me, O Lord? Forever? How long wilt thou hide thy face from me? How long shall I take counsel in my soul, having sorrow in my heart daily? How long shall mine enemies be exalted over me? Consider and hear me, O Lord my God. Lighten mine eyes, lest I sleep the sleep of death. Lest mine enemy say, I have prevailed against him, and those that trouble me rejoice when I am moved. But I have trusted in thy mercy. My heart shall rejoice in thy salvation. I will sing unto the Lord, because he hath dealt bountifully with me. So we see here, and look, we're going to break these verses down. We'll look at these in these verses. In the first two, we're going to look at verses 1 and 2 here. A painful expression. David has a painful expression here. He's sharing. He's crying out. He's talking to the Lord. And it's a painful expression he has to the Lord. He cries, how long? He cries, how long? Four times in these two verses. Oh, how long? Have you cried out and cried out and cried out like David here? He cried out four times in these two verses, feeling abandoned. He felt abandoned, and he felt as though God's face was hidden. He felt as though God's blessing and God's presence wasn't there. And friends, have you been in

in such a despair before in your life, oh, it's not a good thing. It's not an easy thing. It's a hard, difficult thing to go through. But God, let me remind you, you may feel like David here. You may feel like you're all alone. You may feel as though God is not there, feeling abandoned, left all to yourself. Can I say today, God has not. He's not. He's still there. And then the next thing he says there, and he says this in verse 1 there, he says, "Have thou hid thy face from me?" Hid thy face, this expression towards feeling is of having God's absence or lack of favor. Friends, no matter how difficult, no matter how hard the circumstances are, don't give up. Don't give up on the Lord. Don't give up on life. Don't give up and continue on for Him. Whatever that may be you're facing today, don't give up on Him. Don't give up on this life. Continue on and seek God. He is there to help you. He's there to help you today. He says there in verse 2, sorrow in my heart. It's an expression of a daily sorrow, a grief. Oh, sometimes it drags on. Sometimes it continues on, but you'll get through it. You'll get past it. It's a time, it's a season, and you'll get through that time and season. God is there, and He's there, my friend. He may not feel like it, but He's there. Let me assure you, I've been in those situations. I've been there to where I felt like nobody was there. Oh, but God is there. He was there all the time. And let me tell you, friend, He's there now. He's with you all the time. Don't have that sorrow in your heart. Oh, friends, that expression of daily sorrow and grief here David had. And he talks about the enemy, the expression of the trouble and the persecution he felt. Friends, the enemy is out to attack you. You feel that way because the enemy is attacking. He wants nothing more than to bring defeat to you in your life, make you feel defeated, and cause you to be distracted from your service and your life for Christ. Friends, that enemy. They're out to attack. They want to continue to attack. They'll attack once, time and time again. But you, my friend, are on the winning side. If you know Jesus Christ today, if you've trusted Him as your personal Savior, you are on the winning side. The battle is won. You must just keep trudging on through this journey of life. You must continue on for the Lord. The enemy is going to come. He's continuing. Let me ask you, what about the enemies in your life? How are you dealing with them? Friends, don't give up. Continue on. The enemies of this world, the enemies that we face, sometimes it's the enemies of our own thoughts, the enemies of this world that we face. Friends, don't let these enemies defeat you. David here, he's crying out. He's weeping here. And sometimes there is a time of weeping. Oh, but there's joy in the end. There can be joy in the end. You just got to trust Him. You got to call upon Him. And that's what David does next. David, there's a petition made. David petitions the Lord. He talks to the Lord. He asks God to consider and hear. He says, consider and hear. Please, Lord, hear me. Please hear me, dear Lord. Please. He's asking Him, and he's asking for light in his eyes to avoid spiritual death. The light, who's the light? That's Christ. He's asking for the light, the godly light, the light to come and to help him, to lighten mine eyes, lest I sleep the sleep of death. He doesn't want to lay down a spiritual death. He wants to keep going for God. Friends, don't lay down there spiritually, but keep going for God. Consider and hear me, Lord. Cry out to the Lord today. Cry out to Him. And he says, he uses that word consider. Consider,
What does that mean? What is he talking about here? To look upon or pay attention to. Oh, Lord, please look upon this trial I'm in. Oh, please look upon this. Please, I need you to need your attention here, Lord. And see, the Lord's always there. But when you cry out and you consider, oh, please look upon my trial. Look upon my situation. Oh, many times, there's times we have to do that, friends. Sometimes we have to cry out and call upon him. Consider. And that's what David, consider. Oh, please consider and look upon and hear my prayer. Consider and hear me, dear Lord. Look upon my situation. Hear my cry. Oh, please, dear Lord, please. Oh, there's been times in my life that I've had to do that. I've had to cry out to God, please see me where I'm at in this situation. Oh, Lord, please hear my cry. Oh, dear Lord, I need you. And he says, lighten mine eyes. And what is he saying here? Light my eyes, give life. He wants life to be renewed. Give him new life, a clarity. Give him a clarity in what he sees. Bring my life back again in that, and give him a life and bring me clarity. And please, Lord, I need your encouragement. I need your encouragement today. Please give me that encouragement to keep going, to keep serving you. Friends, we need to cry out and talk to the Lord and need to call out to him and about getting that encouragement in this life. Oh, friends, God wants to hear you. He wants you to call out to him. He wants you to cry out to him. He wants you to call and cry out and talk to him and seek him. Seek him today, my friends. Seek him while he may be found, and listen and talk to him. And then we have the promise in verses 5 and 6. David here, he shifts from feelings to faith. See, friends, our feelings are what get hurt. Our feelings are what makes us possibly brings that sorrow of heart. That feelings are what we see when the enemy comes. Our feelings are things that they come and go. Feelings are coming, they come and they go. Sometimes I can feel good, and sometimes I can feel bad. Sometimes I can feel with all the strength and power I need, and sometimes I feel defeated. But I'm so thankful today. It doesn't rest upon my feelings. It's not all about my feelings, friends. Oh, David here, he shifts from his feelings to faith. He shifts from his feelings to faith. His faith in the Lord, his faith to God, his faith in him. Friends, it's your faith that'll get you through. It's your faith in God and your faith in Jesus Christ that's going to get you through. Don't lean upon your feelings. Don't lean upon those feelings that come and they go. Lean upon Jesus. Lean upon him. Lean upon him. Feelings come and go and they cause you much trouble. Oh, they can be so deceiving. So deceiving. They come and they go and they can cause so much trouble in your life. They can make you feel good and they can make you feel bad. Oh, see, we must live our lives in faith. Live your life today in faith, not feelings. Live your life trusting God's mercy and in salvation. Whoa, we need to trust the mercy of God. The mercy of God, oh, he doesn't give us what we deserve. He doesn't bring about what we deserve. Oh, I deserve hell. Oh, but I'm so thankful today that Jesus died. He died and he shed his blood for the remission of my sin. So, and free me from that bondage of sin. Oh, man, it's God's mercy and his grace and trusting in God. And we need to be committing to sing because God has dealt bountifully with him. We need to sing, committed to sing praises unto the Lord, sing praises unto him, and not defeat, but praises, sing praises today. This word talks about salvation here in these verses. In 5 and 6, he says, rejoice in thy salvation, in thy deliverance and rescue. Oh,
God will get you through. He'll deliver you from that trial. He'll deliver you from that trouble. He'll rescue you. He's the rescuer. He's the great rescuer. Oh, I'm so thankful I know the deliverer. I know the rescuer who's come along and helped me and got me through these trials and troubles in my life. And talked about dealt bountifully. And verse 6, hath dealt bountifully with me. God's grace, that's God's grace, bountifully. He's dealt bountifully, and that's God's grace in action. Not just God's grace, but it's God's grace in action. It's in action. He's taking care of us, and He's leading us, and He's getting us through the trials of life. Oh, my friend, today, please, oh, let's read that again, and we'll look at some things again just before we finish it up. How long wilt thou forget me? Oh, he says, how long wilt thou forget me? Oh, Lord, forever? He asks him, will you forget me forever? How long wilt thou hide thy face from me? Oh, how long are you going to hide from me, Lord? And the Lord doesn't hide. He's there. How long shall I take counsel in my soul, having sorrow in my heart daily? Oh, the daily pain, the daily pain. How long shall mine enemies be exalted? How long will the enemy dance around in giving defeat to me? Oh, how long will that be? And then he says, consider and hear me, Lord. Oh, consider and hear me. Oh, I need your attention. Oh, Lord my God, lighten mine eyes. Show me the way of life. Show me the direction of life, lest I sleep the sleep of death. Lest mine enemy say, I have prevailed against him. Oh, they dance around. Oh, I have prevailed. Oh, I have prevailed. David said that, though, oh, that they, lest mine enemy say, I have prevailed against him. And thou that trouble me, rejoice when I am moved. Oh, the rejoicing. Oh, how long will they be that way? How long will it go on? How long will I feel the taste of defeat? How long? And he says, but I have trusted in thy mercy. Oh, Lord, I've trusted in thy mercy. My heart shall rejoice in thy salvation. Oh, my heart shall rejoice in the deliverance. I know, dear Lord, I'm trusting you. I'm putting my faith and trust in you. Oh, friends, today, if you need that true deliverance today, you must trust and call upon Jesus Christ. Call upon Him today as your Savior, and He will save you, and He will direct and guide you. But you, friends, today, us that are saved, oh, he's there, friend. He'll guide you. And he says, I will sing unto the Lord because he hath dealt bountifully with me. He's taking care of my every need. No matter where I feel I'm at right now, I can look back and know he's dealt bountifully. He's taking care of me. He's been there. Now, how can this psalm help us today? How can this psalm help you and I? How can it do? How can it work? How can it move? First of all, in dealing with depression. Oh, I've been in depression before, friends. Oh, don't, it's not a good thing. It's a troubling situation, troubling time. But friend, if you are in feeling a depression or anxiety in your life, oh, this psalm can help us. What David has expressed and shown in this psalm, it can help us in how it serves as a model prayer through emotional pain. When you're in that pain that you're facing today, this psalm can be a model prayer to help you. And you can pray and talk to the Lord. Oh, friends, don't feel defeated. Don't stay defeated. Pray and talk to the Lord. Oh, get it out and talk to the Lord and share with the Lord. Emotional pain. Oh, there's so much pain in this world today. Oh, but we have God's word that He can take care of us and help us. Oh, the Christians today that are in pain. Oh, God's word, this can help us deal with that depression, that hardship that you're facing.
And it serves as a prayer through that emotional pain, through that spiritual a depression that you may face, or when it seems like God is just silent. Hey, God, there's those times there and it feels as though God is just silent. Friends, don't just feel defeated. Call upon the Lord. Call upon Him. Pray and seek Him and talk to Him and pour your heart out to Him and help. Oh, friends, don't stay in that situation. Don't stay there. And he can help in the times of dealing with depression. He can help in times of persecution. Oh, you may feel like the enemy is attacking you so bad, so hard, you just don't know what to do. Oh, we have His prayer. This is a model prayer to help us with that. It can be used in facing enemies, those enemies that come against you. Oh, friends, God is there to guide you and guard you. He's there to protect you. Oh, when you're facing the enemy, call upon Him. When you're facing the enemy, that enemy coming after you, oh, call upon Him. Or even when unfair circumstances, oh, how have I gotten here, Lord? How have I gotten in this place? Hey, the Lord is there, friends. Call on Him. Call out to Him. Talk to Him, my friend. Call upon Him. He will help you in that circumstance you're facing. Oh, it may seem wrong. It may seem like it shouldn't have never happened. Oh, but God will get you through. God is the God that'll get you through. Oh, trust Him today. Oh, seek Him today. Look to Him today. Call upon Him today. Don't lean on your own understandings, your own thoughts, and your own desires and decisions, but seek His will. Seek what He wants. See, David could have said, Lord, I'm just going to do it my way. But no, he said, Lord, no, I'll consider me. Consider and hear me, O Lord. He was crying out to the Lord. That's what you need to do today. Let's not try to take things in our hands, but put them in God's hands. Trust Him. Call upon Him today. Call upon Him. And then we can find hope. It can help us in finding hope, help transitioning the mindset of despair to a focus on God's past, present, and future faithfulness. See, you can it can give you that hope that you need. Not the hope of this world. This hope of this world is empty. It's not real. But there's a hope in the Lord. There's a hope in God. There's a hope in Jesus Christ. And you need to find that hope in the times of trouble. And that help will help you in the transitioning your mindset and your heart of this despair that you're facing, this trial that you're facing, and focus on what God has done. Friends, when I have a hard time, I have to stop and I have to say, well, God's gotten me through these things before. God has been faithful in times past. God has been faithful to get me through. And I know today, I know God is faithful. He's going to get me through today. He's getting me through today. He's going to take care of every situation, every need. He's going to get me through. And then tomorrow, He's still going to be there. God is still going to be there tomorrow. He's still going to be answering prayer. He's still going to be guiding my feet. He's still going to be there for me to call on. He's faithful. We serve a God who is faithful today, friends. Call upon Him. Trust Him and let him do the work for you. His help, His strength, His presence. You get that, friends? He's going to help you in His help, His strength, and His presence. He's going to help you. He's going to strengthen you. And He's always there. He's always present. He's there to guide you and help you, friends. Oh, today, don't live in despair. Oh, don't be like David here and say, how long? And continue to say, how long? Be like David where he said, how long? And then he ended up saying, I will. I will, Lord. I will. That's where we need to be today, my friends. We need to be at the I will, Lord. I will. I will do. I will do what You want me to do. I will. I will serve You today. So
I want hope that's was a help to you today on the broadcast. Now, Hold Forth the Word is a ministry of Emmanuel Baptist Church in Liberty, South Carolina. We'd love if you're ever in the area to come by and visit with us at 535 East Main Street, Liberty, South Carolina, 29657. That's 535 East Main Street, Liberty, South Carolina, 29657. 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We hope that things have been a blessing to you here on the broadcast and in our broadcast, but we would love to hear from you. We'd love for you to write to us. You can write Emmanuel Baptist Church, P.O. 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That's P.O. 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Now, we'd love for you to visit with us. We have our Sunday school hour is at 10 o'clock. We have our morning worship is at 11 o'clock, and our Sunday evening service is at 6 p.m. Then we have a Wednesday evening service at 7 p.m. And again, we'd love for you to visit with us. Now, you can, if you want to look us up on Facebook, you can check us out on Facebook. You can look us up at Emmanuel Baptist Church, Emmanuel Baptist Church - Liberty. That is Emmanuel Baptist Church - Liberty. And we'd love for you to listen in on our Facebook page. We hope that you have are having a blessed day today. Please pray for us. Pray for this broadcast. Pray for this radio station. And we are praying for you. We pray God will touch you, will bless you, and help you in all your needs and all that you go through. And we just hope today that you continue to have a blessed day today. We hope that God shows himself real to you today, and you are encouraged, and God gives you strength today. I'm going to say, until next time, hold forth the word.

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1: Hello, everyone. I'm David Green, director of the Gospel Hour, and it's my privilege to welcome you to this Lord's Day broadcast. I'm so happy you have decided to share a portion of your worship experience with us today, and I promise you won't be disappointed, as we have a great old revival song for you today, and we are continuing with our Sunday-only series, Behold the Man, as preached and taught by my late father, Dr. Oliver B. Green. Now, Dr. Green looks in the Old and the New Testaments today, so get your Bibles out if you can and follow along. But just before that, we're going to hear There Is a Fountain Filled with Blood. I remember hearing that song over and over in the big tent. So enjoy the music, and then Dr. Green.

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1: Our Father which art in heaven, hallowed be thy precious name. Sincerely, I pray thy kingdom come, thy will be done in earth as it is in heaven. Now, Father, you know the need of the gospel hour. Supply it as only God can. Lead us, guide us, direct us as we study thy word today for Jesus' sake. Amen. Now, at the very beginning of this month, I started a series of sermons on the subject, Behold the Man, John 19 and verse 5. Now, I've used several verses of Scripture so far, and we're going to use others. And I've asked you to underline two words, and the two words are this man. Now turn to Hebrews chapter 10 today, a very rich study. Hebrews chapter 10. For the law, having a shadow of good things to come, and not the very image of the things, can never with those sacrifices which they offered year by year continue to make the comers thereunto perfect. Now notice verse 2. I'm reading Hebrews 10:2. For then would they not have ceased to be offered? Now Paul said, if the offerings could make the people perfect, would they not then cease to make these offerings? Now that's a sensible question. Because that the worshipers once purged, notice now, should have had no more conscience of sins. But in those sacrifices there is a remembrance again made of sins every year. Now you know in the Old Testament how they would come every year and offer blood, first the priest and then he for the sins of the people. Now notice verse 4. For it is not possible that the blood of bulls and goats should take away sins. Mark that. Wherefore, when he cometh into the world, he saith, sacrifice and offering thou wouldest not, but a body hast thou prepared me. Now I'm coming back to that in just a moment. I'm reading to a verse. A body thou hast prepared me. In burnt offerings and sacrifice for sin thou hast had no pleasure. Notice, God had no pleasure in the sacrifices and the burnt offerings that were offered for sins. They pointed to the Lamb of God and the blood of Jesus Christ. He had no joy in those offerings. Now notice. Then said I, lo, I come. In the volume of the book it is written of me to do thy will, O God. Above when he said sacrifice and offering and burnt offerings and offerings for an offering for sin, thou wouldest not, neither hadest pleasure therein, which are offered by the law. Then said he, lo, I come to do the will of God. He taketh away the first, that he may establish the second. Note that, by the which will, we are sanctified through the offering of the body of Jesus Christ once for all. Now note, and every priest standeth daily, ministering and offering oftentimes the same sacrifices, which can never take away sins. Underline that. Which can never take away sins. Now note, no sacrifice, my brother, offered from the Garden of Eden to Calvary, up to Calvary, no offering, no animal, no dove, pigeon, lamb, bullock, or whatever, no offering could take away sin. Now, verse 12, here is our verse for today. But this man, there it is, hallelujah. Behold this man, behold the man. All right, underline those two words. But this man, after he had offered one sacrifice for sins, forever sat down on the right hand of God, from henceforth expecting till his enemies be made his footstool. For by one offering he hath perfected forever them that are sanctified. Wherefore the Holy Ghost also is a witness to us. For after that he had said before, this is the covenant that I will make with them. After those days, saith the Lord, I will put my laws into their hearts, and in their minds will I write them. After their sins and iniquities will I remember no more, and their sins and iniquities I will remember no more. Now where remission of these is, there is no more offering for sin. Hallelujah to God. Hallelujah. Hallelujah 1,000 times for this man who once for all, sacrificed his own life, his own body, his own precious blood, that you and I might be saved from damnation and hell and made fit for the kingdom of God. Now I want us to go back and I want us to note a couple of verses that we read, then we're going to look at some other verses. Now in verse 4 of this 10th chapter of Hebrews, it is not possible that the blood of bulls and goats should take away sins. Wherefore, when he cometh into the world, he saith, sacrifice and offering, thou wouldest not, but a body, now underline that, a body thou hast prepared for me. Now turn to Hebrews chapter 2, and I want us to read verse 9. And here's what it says. But we see Jesus, who was made a little lower than the angels for the suffering of death, crowned with glory and honor, that he by the grace of God should taste death for every man. Now hear me carefully as I speak, beloved. I say it was imperative. It was imperative that the Son of God take a body like your body and my body. Now you say, preacher, do you mean that literally? He took a body as unto our body, like unto our body, save our sin. He was made in the likeness of sinful flesh. Now, I'll read that. It's Word of God. I'll read it to you in just a moment. Stay with me here. Then we'll go to another verse, and I'll read where his body was like our body flesh. All right. So, it was imperative that God give Jesus a body. Now, wait a minute. It is impossible for God to die. God cannot die. God has been from everlasting, and God will be everlasting. Now, these poor little agnostics and these poor little freethinkers and these folks who want to know, where did God come from? Where did God come from? That's easy. God has been from the everlasting ages, and the very fact that you can't discover where he came from, you can't analyze him in a test tube and a laboratory, that testifies and proves to me that God is God and not a man, as Hosea tells us. Yes, God is God. And I'm glad that I can't understand God. And I cannot, beloved friends, put God in a test tube or carry him to a laboratory or analyze him or figure him out by mathematics. God is God, and God has been from everlasting. Now, it was imperative that God give Jesus a body and say, don't let this shock you, and hear me straight. Don't misquote me. In 2 Corinthians 5:19, God was in Christ. God was in Christ. God was in a body of flesh, in order that he, in flesh, might pay the penalty for your sin and my sin. All right. Now the high priest went into the temple once a year, first for his own sin, then for the sins of the people. And he repeated it year after year after year after year. But this man, praise his name, this man entered once for all, forever. Hallelujah. All right, hear me now. This man was given a body. Now wait. In John 1:1, in the beginning was the Word was with God, and the Word was God. In the beginning was the Word, and the Word was with God, and the Word was God. John 1:1, the same as in the beginning with God. John 1:2. All right, now in verse 14 of the same chapter, and the Word was made flesh. The Word was made flesh. God was made flesh, my friend. God took upon himself flesh. No, I'm not a Jesus only. No, I'm a Trinitarian. I believe in God the Father, God the Son, God the Holy Spirit. Every man has a right to believe what he wants to believe. I believe the Bible verbatim, literally. I don't try to spiritualize it, analyze it. I read it, receive it, believe it, and preach it. That's all. I'm an old-fashioned, Bible-loving, Bible-believing, Bible-preaching, missionary, Baptist minister, independent, preaching the gospel, not preaching for any church, any denomination, or anybody else. I believe in the church. I thank God for denominations, and I thank God for preachers, but, beloved, I'm not defending a religion, nor a doctrine, nor an ism, schism, or anything else. I'm just preaching the naked, unvarnished Word of God. I read it, I believe it, I receive it, I preach it. That's all. Now, wait. Jesus took a body. All right. He was given a body for the suffering of death. God couldn't die. Psalm 90, verse 1 and 2. From everlasting to everlasting, thou art God. God has been from everlasting. God will be through everlasting ages to roll, and God cannot die. But somebody had to die for the sin of the world, and it had to be a sinless sacrifice. It had to be one who knew no sin, who did no sin. All right, so Romans chapter 8. Romans 8. There is therefore now no condemnation to them which are in Christ Jesus. In Christ Jesus. Not in the local church, not in the Baptist church, not in the Methodist church, not in the Presbyterian. There's saved folks in all of those churches. There are saved people in all of those churches. Oh, yes. Some of you would like for me to read your letters on the radio. Please give me credit for knowing a little bit better than that, and please don't think that I would waste this valuable, precious time reading letters of criticism. I'd rather read the Bible. I'd rather sit at this microphone and read line upon line, verse upon verse, the entire 30 minutes than to waste 1 second reading some letter that bawls me out and tells me how I should preach. Now you wait. There is therefore now no condemnation of them which are in Christ Jesus. In Christ Jesus. Didn't say in the baptistry, didn't say in the church, didn't say in the pew, didn't say in the pulpit, didn't say in the deacon board, didn't say this, didn't say that, said in Christ. All right, here it is. Who walk not after the flesh, but after the Spirit. For the law of the Spirit of life in Christ Jesus, the law of the Spirit of life in Christ Jesus, hath made me free from the law of sin and death. Now, here's the verse. For what the law could not do in that it was weak through the flesh. For what the law could not do in that it was weak through the flesh, God sending his own Son in the likeness of sinful flesh. Flesh like ours, beloved, yet it never sinned. Flesh like our flesh. Flesh like our flesh, but sinless flesh. He was in flesh. He became thirsty, tired, weary, disappointed. He wept, he cried. Beloved, Jesus was in a body, and Jesus was God, and God's Jesus. I believe in one God manifest in three persons. I believe in God the Father, God the Son, God the Holy Ghost. You say, explain it. I can't, don't have to. I don't live by explanation. I live by faith. And faith accepts what God says without seeing, feeling, smelling, or tasting. Amen. Thank you. If I could explain it, I'd write Bibles and build new worlds. I wouldn't shoot at the moon. I'd build another world. Hallelujah. Amen. I'm not interested in outer space. I'm interested in trying to do something about the space that God has put me on. He said, go ye into all the world and preach the gospel. When I get that done, then I'll start worrying about the moon. I'm not worried about the moon. I'm not worried about outer space. I'm worried about getting the job done that God called me to do, preaching the simple, pure, unadulterated gospel of the marvelous grace of God to dying sinners. Lift up your eyes. Look on the fields. They're white unto harvest, but the laborers are so very few. All right. Now, what the law could not do in that it was weak through the flesh. Nothing wrong with the law. The law is holy and pure and powerful and sinless. There's nothing wrong with the law. It's the flesh. What the law could not do in that it was weak through the flesh, God sending his own Son in the likeness of sinful flesh, and for sin, condemned sin in the flesh, that we, get this now, that the righteousness of the law might be fulfilled in us who walk not after the flesh, but after the Spirit. Now, there is the Bible on the body of Jesus. Now, God gave Jesus a body. And 2 Corinthians 5:19, God was in Christ. Philip said, Jesus, show us the Father, we'll be satisfied. Jesus said, Philip, have you been so long time me? Then you say, show me the Father. He that has seen me has seen the Father. Now, he said, Philip, you're looking at the Father. Yes, you're looking at the Father in a body. Now you say, preacher, the Bible says no man has seen God at any time. All right, God is an eternal spirit. John 5:24, God is a spirit. Yes, he's an eternal spirit. But God took a body, and God came into this world, laid his life down on the cross, shed the blood, that we might be saved through the shed blood of the Lamb in a body. Yes, Jesus laid his life down that he might take it again. He said, no man taketh my life from me. I lay it down of myself. I have the power to lay it down. I have the power to take it again. This commandment I received from my Father. So hear me now, and hear me carefully, and don't misquote me, because I'm treading on holy ground. God was in Christ. God the Father gave Christ a body. Jesus said, when I came, God wasn't looking for sacrifice and burnt offerings, but a body he gave me, a body. Now, in that body, Jesus was tempted in all points as we are, yet without sin. He finished the work the Father sent him to do in the body that the Father gave him. And then he surrendered that body to the executioners. They nailed him to a cross. And then when he could say, it is finished, then he said, Father, here's my spirit. And he literally passed his life back to God. All right, you say, preacher, you're preaching in riddles today. You talk about God in Christ, then you talk about God in heaven at the same time. Certainly, that's not a riddle. That's a Bible fact. God is everywhere. Jesus said, I and my Father are one. Yet he said, my Father in heaven revealed this unto you, Peter. Listen, beloved, you must get out of the realm of man. The finite cannot understand the infinite. Therefore, the just shall live by faith, not by wisdom. God is not found by wisdom. God is not found by searching. The fear of the Lord is the beginning of knowledge. Have faith in God. Believe the word and ask no questions about what God says. God the Father, eternal. God the eternal Spirit took a body in Jesus Christ, came into the world, lived here, tempted in all points as we are, yet without sin, laid his life down on a cross, and through this man, hallelujah, one offering, offered for all, forever. Don't need any more offerings. May I say to every person listening to my voice in closing, the only thing that you have to offer God that God will accept is your sinful self. And the only way that God will accept the only thing that you have to offer him, namely your sinful self, the only way God will accept you is in this man. This man who once for all forever settled the sin question, once for all forever satisfied the heart of God, paid the sin debt, and then ascended back to the Father, and now sits at the right hand of God the Father, making intercession for you and for me who believe. This man, read the verse again. Praise God for the marvelous verse that we've used today. Underline this man. Verse 12. But this man, after he had offered one sacrifice for sins forever, sat down on the right hand of God. This man, who is this man? None other than the man Christ Jesus, the hated Nazarene. He whom they crowned with a crown of thorns, and they spit upon him and plucked out his beard, and they mocked him, and they said, crucify him. We'll not have this man to reign over us. Crucify him. Let his blood be upon us and upon our children. And Pilate said, behold the man. My dear sinner friend, if you're not saved, and if you're a sinner, you're not. If you're not a believer, I beg you in the name of Jesus, bow your head, cast your eyes by faith upon this man who offered once for all the offering that'll save your soul, make you a son of God, and keep you out of hell. Bow your head, shut your eyes, and ask Jesus to save you right now. Father, honor thy precious word, O God, the precious word that I've read, and the shed blood of Jesus and save that precious soul that's nearest hell. Save every soul that's calling upon you today, Father, and we'll give you the praise in Jesus' precious name. Amen.

0: friends. This is David Green once again, reminding you that if you would like a copy of today's program, all you have to do is contact us, tell us the day and the date of the program you want, and we will certainly send it to you. I do ask that, if you can, I would appreciate it if you could send along a donation of at least $5 to help us cover the cost of getting it out to you. But remember that anytime something special happens in the program for you and you would like a copy of that day's program. And now before we close, I do want to tell you, and I'm very happy and excited to tell you about our new gift offer for this week, gift offer J. J is all you need to ask for if you would like this offer. It contains a verse-by-verse commentary by my father. It also contains a special booklet that we put together here at the Gospel Hour to help celebrate July the 4th. And finally, a patriotic soul-winning booklet. And all of this is available to you if you simply ask for Gift Offer J and send a donation of at least $15. 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But if you can send at least $15 and ask for Offer J, I'm going to send you first the book by my father, The Epistle of Paul the Apostle to the Galatians, his first by-verse study of Galatians. It's a hardback book, 180 pages long, containing a preface and an introduction to set the stage for that very important book of the Bible. Then we have Salute to America. This is a softbound book, 28 pages long, with a collection of scripture, songs, patriotic songs, quotes from our founding fathers, and other items. I'm going to send you this one. I urge you to order several to share with your group there where you live. Finally, a soul-winning booklet with a picture of the American flag on the cover. A very great soul-winning booklet for right now. I'll send you five of those. I urge you to order more. So, to get all of this, just ask for Offer J and send your gift of at least $15. Here's how to make your donation.
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0: Friends, this is David Green again. On behalf of myself and the entire Gospel Hour family, I want to thank you for tuning in to the program today. I hope you received a blessing today and will tune in again each and every time you can. And so, until next time, may the Lord bless you and keep you in His will.

0: Euros. Iran has launched attacks on Beirut and Kuwait following U.S. strikes. Kuwait's military said today its air defense systems were intercepting missiles and drones. Beirut's interior ministry is urging residents there to seek shelter and remain calm. The attacks come after U.S. forces carried out a second wave of strikes against Iran in response to Iranian drones targeting ships in the Strait of Hormuz. President Trump addressed the 2026 Policy Conference of the Faith and Freedom Coalition. He talked about how Christian faith factored into the principles that the Founding Fathers wrote into the Constitution and other founding documents. The president also talked about how the previous administration tried to restrict religious freedoms, especially as they relate to Christian values. The president quoted scripture as he acknowledges America's commitment to faith.
1: Americans have always deeply believed in the promise of Christ's words in the Gospel of Matthew. With God, all things are possible. With God, all things are possible, right? All things. That's why as we prepared to enter the 250th year last month, tens of thousands of patriots came together on our National Mall, and we officially rededicated America as one nation under God, and we're not changing.
0: OpenAI has restricted the release of its new AI model at the request of President Trump's administration. This move is part of a government effort to vet AI products for cybersecurity risks. OpenAI's rival, Anthropic, announced that the administration has approved a limited release of its cybersecurity model. Both companies will only provide access to small groups of trusted partners. This is SRN News. A pro-life message will accompany 4th of July this year.
2: The group Created Equal is organizing demonstrations in Washington, D.C. from June 30th through Independence Day to remind Americans of the plight of unborn babies. Created Equal spokesman Mark Harrington says, quote, "Our founders' vision is not complete, and it will remain incomplete until preborn children are protected and abortion is outlawed in America." Demonstrations will take place on Capitol Hill, at the Supreme Court, and on the National Mall. Michael Harrington reporting.
0: The fight over abortion pills continues across the country. Louisiana sued the FDA last year over the agency's 2023 decision to remove an in-person dispensing requirement for abortion drugs. This summer, the Fifth Circuit Court of Appeals is expected to consider Louisiana's appeal of a district court's decision to deny the state a preliminary injunction against the FDA. This is SRN News. European tourists are discovering firsthand why America's free market system remains the envy of much of the world.
3: As European visitors travel across the United States for the World Cup, many are noticing what American capitalism has built. From massive Buc-ee's travel centers to grocery store selections and even ranch dressing, visitors are sharing their surprise online. The reactions are fueling a broader debate over how competition, free markets, and innovation continue to drive American abundance, while Europe's centralized regulatory model falls behind. Willie Nelson, Washington.
0: Country music legend Alan Jackson has ended his touring career, and on Saturday night he performed his final show at Nashville's Nissan Stadium. The event titled Last Call, One More for the

tonight. 50-50 chance of showers and storms Monday, a high near 95. Showers with occasional storms on Tuesday, low 90s, back in the low 90s Wednesday. I'm meteorologist Sally Russell on WZYN, 8:10 a.m. and online at WZYN.org.

Good afternoon. Thank you for listening to Zion Broadcasting. 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
1: With SRN News, I'm Mary Rose. Iran has again launched drone and missile attacks on Beirut and Kuwait in response to new U.S. airstrikes. Iran's Revolutionary Guard claimed responsibility for the attacks that targeted Gulf states hosting U.S. military bases. Iran now threatens a complete halt in negotiations to end the war. Tensions continue over efforts to resume transits of the Strait of Hormuz, a crucial passageway for global oil and gas. Democratic infighting is intensifying following the wave of socialist victories in the New York City primaries. Correspondent Ken Lorman reports several Mamdani-backed progressive candidates defeated incumbents endorsed by House Democratic leader Hakeem Jeffries.
2: The winners running on a leftist platform are now signaling they will challenge Jeffries directly, raising new questions about the party's direction. Republicans are seizing on the moment, arguing it highlights growing divisions and a shift toward more progressive policies within the Democratic Party.
1: Lawmakers subpoena billionaire investor Leon Black after a contentious interview on payments to Jeffrey Epstein. Correspondent Bernie Bennett reports.
3: The House Oversight Committee served subpoenas to Black on Friday after lawmakers said he refused to answer some questions about his years-long relationship with Jeffrey Epstein, a time in which he paid the disgraced financier at least $158 million. Black is a co-founder and former chief executive of the private equity firm Apollo Global Management, who stepped down in 2021 amid fallout over his ties to Epstein. He became the 16th person to appear before the committee as part of their broader investigation into the web of wealth and influence around Epstein. Bernie Bennett, Washington.
1: This is SRN News.
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Looking for a church where the old-time way is still alive and well? Victory Baptist Church of Valdosta, Georgia cordially invites you to come and worship with us. You will hear traditional hymns and southern gospel music, a spirit-filled choir, and preaching from the Word of God by Pastor Steve Ward. Sunday school is at 10 a.m., and our Sunday worship services are at 11 a.m. and 6 p.m. Wednesday evening prayer meeting begins at 7 p.m. Victory Baptist Church provides bus transportation on Sunday mornings and junior church for ages 3 through 12. The Awana program is available to children ages 5 and up. Victory Baptist Church is honored to host the Impact Basketball League for the youth of our local community. Another vital ministry of Victory Baptist Church is Victory Christian School, which has been in operation since 1984, providing a quality education in a Christian environment for over 30 years. This is your personal invitation to be involved in a ministry where your needs can be met both spiritually and socially, where the membership is like family, and where God is manifest and worshiped. 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
1: With SRN News, I'm Mary Rose. Iran has launched attacks on Beirut and Kuwait following U.S. strikes. Kuwait's military said today its air defense systems were intercepting missiles and drones. Beirut's interior ministry is urging residents there to seek shelter and remain calm. The attacks come after U.S. forces carried out a second wave of strikes against Iran in response to Iranian drones targeting ships in the Strait of Hormuz. President Trump addressed the 2026 Policy Conference of the Faith and Freedom Coalition. He talked about how Christian faith factored into the principles that the Founding Fathers wrote into the Constitution and other founding documents. The president also talked about how the previous administration tried to restrict religious freedoms, especially as they relate to Christian values. The president quoted scripture as he acknowledges America's commitment to faith.
2: Americans have always deeply believed in the promise of Christ's words in the Gospel of Matthew. With God, all things are possible. With God, all things are possible, right?
3: All things.
2: That's why as we prepared to enter the 250th year last month, tens of thousands of patriots came together on our National Mall, and we officially rededicated America as one nation under God, and we're not changing.
1: OpenAI has restricted the release of its new AI model at the request of President Trump's administration. This move is part of a government effort to vet AI products for cybersecurity risks. OpenAI's rival, Anthropic, announced that the administration has approved a limited release of its cybersecurity model. Both companies will only provide access to small groups of trusted partners. This is SRN News. A pro-life message will accompany 4th of July this year.
4: The group Created Equal is organizing demonstrations in Washington, D.C. from June 30th through Independence Day to remind Americans of the plight of unborn babies. Created Equal spokesman Mark Harrington says, quote, "Our founders' vision is not complete, and it will remain incomplete until preborn children are protected and abortion is outlawed in America." Demonstrations will take place on Capitol Hill, at the Supreme Court, and on the National Mall. Michael Harrington reporting.
1: The fight over abortion pills continues across the country. Louisiana sued the FDA last year over the agency's 2023 decision to remove an in-person dispensing requirement for abortion drugs. This summer, the Fifth Circuit Court of Appeals is expected to consider Louisiana's appeal of a district court's decision to deny the state a preliminary injunction against the FDA. This is SRN News. European tourists are discovering firsthand why America's free market system remains the envy of much of the world.
5: As European visitors travel across the United States for the World Cup, many are noticing what American capitalism has built. From massive Buc-ee's travel centers to grocery store selections and even ranch dressing, visitors are sharing their surprise online. The reactions are fueling a broader debate over how competition, free markets, and innovation continue to drive American abundance, while Europe's centralized regulatory model falls behind. Willie Nelson, Washington.
1: Country music legend Alan Jackson has ended his touring career, and on Saturday night, he performed his final show at Nashville's Nissan Stadium. The event, titled Last Call, One More for the Road, the finale featured performances by top country stars like Carrie Underwood and Luke Combs. 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
6: Here's your forecast on WZYN, 810 a.m., the Old Ship of Zion. Clear skies, overnight lows will drop down to near 75 degrees. Chance of showers, a few scattered thunderstorms on Monday, a high right around 95. We may see some showers and thunderstorms on Monday night, showers and storms continuing Tuesday. I'm meteorologist Sally Russell on WZYN, 810 a.m. and online at WZYN.org.
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So, WZYN introduces Preaching on the Tens with some of America's best preachers, past and present, such as Harold B. Seitler, Clarence Sexton, Scott Pauley, Joe Arthur, Curtis Hudson, and many more. 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
1: I thank the Lord for old-time religion. Thank the Lord for preaching that exhorts, singing that uplifts. Amen. There is something about music you can't get unless it's spirit-filled music. You go some kind of contemporary Christian music and you just don't get the spirit of the Lord. It's not there. You can say what you want, but you're wrong. Amen. It is not there. You can go with some kind of highbrow, some kind of, Brother Tony Hudson isn't here. That's what I was looking for, round mouth music. But the Spirit of the Lord is not there. But there are some old songs that God just seems to touch. Amen. This is one I like. Put us in B flat.

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3: News. I'm Mary Rose. Iran has again launched drone and missile attacks on Beirut and Kuwait in response to new U.S. airstrikes. Iran's Revolutionary Guard claimed responsibility for the attacks that targeted Gulf states hosting U.S. military bases. Iran now threatens a complete halt in negotiations to end the war. The Trump administration says technical talks are on track for the coming days. Local and international rescue teams raced against the clock to pull survivors from the rubble in Venezuela 4 days after two powerful earthquakes shook the northern state of La Guaira. The government reported 1,450 dead from the quake Sunday afternoon as it faced growing criticism from Venezuelans that its response was inadequate and overshadowed by civilian-led search and rescue efforts. This is SRN News.
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Hello, friends. We are grateful you are choosing to listen today and pray the music encourages you. I think this next song by the Avery's will really bless your heart. He's still alive.

Good evening. Everybody stand to your feet. We're going to open number 43. We're marching to Zion. Brother Michael Cartwright Jr., will you open us up in a word of prayer? Page number 43, we're marching to Zion.

0: morning, y'all. Hey, you can be seated, but who said that's been a while since I sung that one? Raise your hand. Yeah, he pulled one on me. You know what we're bad about? We're bad about getting our 100 that we sing. And that's good, though, Brother Don. Good. You scared me like that, brother. I'm like, wow, that's good. It's probably been, I promise you, I feel like it's probably been since Emmanuel Baptist Church in Omaha since I'd sung that song. We'll do a little more singing here in a little bit. Good to see you in the house of the Lord tonight. God bless you for your faithfulness. That's great. Hope everybody had a good afternoon, and good to see you back in God's house. Good prayer room. Thank you for coming together and praying, men and ladies, and good choir practice as well. Very good. We're going to get over to the fellowship hall here in a little bit, have some preaching. Brother William's out there grilling some hot dogs. We've got some watermelon. I don't know who grew the watermelons. I don't know about that, but we got some cold watermelon out there. That's good. I'll mention a few things for you. On the front table and on the back table, we have several cards for Brother Strong. So what we're going to try to do, with Miss Andrea's help, and it's a good idea, we'll sign all these cards and we'll give them to him in time frame, you know, like all at one time, so he can be blessed at different times, you know what I mean? And so we got the cards in the back, cards in the front. I think I saw some people already signing those, so remember those. I think it'd be best, Miss Andrea, if you'd grab those cards at the end and take them over to the fellowship hall. And we'll all be rushing over there to get the food over there, so take those over there with you. Want to remind you to sign up for the 4th of July celebration at the Cartwright's house if you plan on coming to that. That sign-up sheet's here. And also a sign-up sheet for School of the Bible. We need people to really pin that down here the next week or two. That's about all we got, really, by next Sunday, whether or not you're going to do that or not. I highly encourage you to do it. Don't be scared of the commitment. Don't be scared of the commitment. Go ahead and do it. Sign up for that. It'll be a blessing to you. So sign that sheet so we can get those materials ordered for you. Remember Sunday coming, our 4th of July Sunday, if you will, and no Sunday school on Sunday morning, but we'll meet for breakfast in the fellowship hall. Have a good breakfast. If you'd like to help with any of that, see Miss April, and she'll direct you in the way you can help her with the food for church-wide breakfast on Sunday morning at 9:45, and then we'll pray around the flagpole at 10:30. All right, you got another one, Brother Don? All right.
1: Turn over number 51. Number 51, where we'll never grow old.

0: the ushers come forward. Whoever's ushering tonight, if come forward at this time, we'll take up our offering and keep the service moving without our fellowship time, if that's okay. We'll just keep it moving forward, and we'll have plenty of time of fellowship in the fellowship hall. Appreciate your giving to the Lord. Lord bless you as you continue to give faithfully for Him. Amen. Brother Seago, would you pray?
1: Heavenly Father, thank you for this day. Thank you for yesterday when we handed all the tracts. Yes. We just hope we get some traction on that.
0: Amen.
1: We pray that we can get these pews filled up and get some people saved.
0: Amen.
1: We thank you for all your many blessings. We thank you for our salvation. And we're praying we'll have a good supper tonight. In Christ's name we pray.
0: Amen. Amen. Amen.

0: Brother Mosley's going to play for us and sing in the special tonight. Pray for him. I appreciate y'all coming to pray in the prayer rooms. I was talking to the men. I figured I'd tell the whole church. I want you to pray with me about something. There's times in a church when a pastor personally feels this way, and he also feels this way for the whole congregation. The Lord's just been telling me, myself, over and over again, we need revival. And we can't depend on that for an event, can we? Or for a preacher. That's our personal relationship with God. Who in here, just all seriousness, pray that God would send revival to your heart? That's where it begins. And God would keep us right with Him, keep us fresh. You know what I mean, don't you? It's easy to get mechanical, isn't it, Sunday night crowd? Thank you for your faithfulness. It's easy to get in a rut sometimes. And I've just been there for 2 or 3 weeks. And I don't want that. I want that freshness, my Spirit of God and my walk with God to be vibrant and alive. And so help me pray about that, both personally and as a church. I like what Brother Seago prayed. Lord, fill up these pews. But you know what? I agree with you, Brother Seago. It's my heart and it's God's will that souls be saved and this place be full. We trust God for that. But more important than that, is right here. It starts right here, doesn't it? In revival. And I believe God can fill these pews, amen. But it starts with us individually. Pray for your pastor. The Lord would revive me and strengthen me as He ought to, and it could spread all the way through the church. This man encourages me. He's been a blessing, hadn't he? And his family been a blessing. And I want you to enjoy Brother Mosley as he plays the guitar.
1: Brother Justin asked me to sing, so I figured I'd sing my wife's favorite song.

0: can you sing us another one? You got something?
1: Yeah.
0: Yeah. Who wants to hear another one? Isn't that a blessing? Does your heart good to hear about Christ through song, doesn't it? I watched you. I saw y'all. I tell you what, it should have been me on that cross, but Jesus took my place. Let the music help you.

a blessing, isn't it? Thank you, Brother Mosley. Take your Bibles, please, and turn with me quickly to 1 Thessalonians chapter number 5 tonight. Amen. Praise the Lord. He made everything else, but the greatest thing He made was Calvary. Amen. And there we find redemption. We've been set free. Thank the Lord for Calvary. 1 Thessalonians chapter number 5, please. 1 Thessalonians chapter number 5. Verses number 1, 2, and 3 talk about the day of the Lord. Now, we talked about the rapture of the church in verses 13 through 18, didn't we? And we comfort one another knowing of the rapture of the church and how that we'll be taken out of here. The church will be caught up together, and so shall we ever be with the Lord. We're thankful that in 1 Thessalonians 1 and verse 10, even Jesus, which delivered us from the wrath to come, that's a good cross reference, 1:10, that we will not have to go through the day of the Lord, we'll be delivered from that wrath to come. Because Jesus gives us that comfort in verse number 18 of chapter 4. Then we which are alive and remain shall be caught up together, right? Verse 17. Caught up together with them in the clouds. Who's the them? Them that have died in Christ and are asleep. To meet the Lord in the air, and so shall we ever be with the Lord. Wherefore, comfort one another with these words. But, verse 1, chapter 5, but of the times and the seasons, brethren, ye have no need that I write unto you. What he's saying there is, it's not that you understand everything, it's that you know enough in Scripture. You don't need to know anything more. You know enough. Paul says, God gave me enough for you to know. We know enough because God gave us just enough. And we don't need to know anything more of the times or the seasons. Okay. We got Revelation. You got 1 Corinthians 15. You got Matthew 24, 25, 26. Don't let me keep going. The end of Luke. You have Daniel. You have enough. You have the prophets. You have exactly what you need to know about the coming of the Lord, the rapture, and the day of the Lord and all that. You have just enough. You don't need to know. No man needs to know anything more than what God wrote in His book. The reason I say that so clearly is because there's a whole crowd of people out there trying to find out just a little bit more than what God said. And that goes not only for eschatology and prophecy, that goes for anything else. God's Word is full and complete, and we need not any more jot or tittle of revelation. This book is perfect. Amen. And he said in the area of prophecy, you don't need to know anything more. There's always been an idea, when's the Lord going to come back, and when's the day of the Lord? We've always had that curiosity, haven't we? The disciples had it. Acts chapter number 2, right? Matthew's gospel as well. There's always been a curiosity. We don't need to know. We just need to be ready. We don't need to know. We just need to live like He could come back tonight. See there? He gave us just enough, and it's the right amount of information. But of the times and seasons, brethren, ye have no need that I write unto you. It's already been written. For yourselves know perfectly that the day of the Lord so cometh as a thief in the night. For when they shall say peace and safety, then sudden destruction cometh upon them as travail upon a woman with child, and they shall not escape. Listen, verse 4. But ye brethren, saved folks, Christian people, but ye brethren are not in darkness, that they should take you as a thief. Ye are all children of light
And the children of the day, we are not of the night nor of the darkness. Therefore, let us not sleep as do others, but let us watch and be sober. Dear Heavenly Father, help us as we take this passage of Scripture and other passages of Scripture, explain the things that we know best from the Scripture. If we say anything that's not in accordance to your word, we pray that we would not say it tonight. We pray we say those things that are only in your word in accordance to what your Scripture has laid down for us. I pray we'd have a clear understanding of the things to come, motivating us to live more holy until you get us and to win people to God. In Christ's name we pray, amen. Now there's the day of Christ, right? There's the day of the Lord and there's the day of God. Those days are not days, like a day, okay? I have a birthday. I have an anniversary tomorrow. The Spoolers had an anniversary day last week ago, okay? A day, that's a day. That's 24 hours. That's not, the day is not referencing a 24-hour period. It's referencing a time period, a day. There's a day of Christ when that day Christ is going to come get his church. That's the rapture. The day of Christ is the first day. The day of Christ is the rapture of the church when we'll be caught up together. 1 Thessalonians 4:17. So if you're taking notes, put down day of Christ and then put down 1 Thessalonians 4:17. The day of Christ is Philippians. Turn over there. Philippians, the day of Christ we're talking about. We're trying to distinguish these days really, really quickly because they're not all the same. So when you're reading the Bible and you see day of Christ and you see day of the Lord and you say day of God, those are not all the same thing, okay? The day of Christ is Philippians 1:6. Be confident of this very thing, that he which hath began a good work in you will perform it until the day of Christ. God's going to do a work in you, isn't he? Isn't he doing a work in you? And he's going to perform that good work in you until when? Until the rapture, until the day of Christ. When you see the term day of Christ, you're going to always want to think of two R's, reward and rapture. That's what it's referencing. The rapture and then your reward, where you stand before the Lord and give an account of things done in the body. That's the rapture and the reward. That's the day of Christ. Now, what's the day of the Lord? The day of the Lord? Well, the day of the Lord is 1 Thessalonians 5. Turn back there. The day of the Lord so cometh as a thief in the night. The day of the Lord's going to come when everybody's saying, peace, peace, peace. Everything's great. Why? Because the Antichrist is going to put everybody under strong delusion. They're going to believe a lie. They're going to believe everything. How in the world would they think it's not coming, the day of the Lord? Well, they're going to be deceived because they're unbelievers, right? The day of the Lord, we'll get into more of what I just said in a moment. The day of the Lord is known by all judgment. There's nothing good about the day of the Lord. The day of Christ is good for the believers. Wherefore, comfort one another with these words. Well, after he gets done talking about the day of the Lord in chapter 5, at the end of it, he doesn't say, hey, guys, comfort one another by these words. No, it's all bad. It's good for nobody. It is judgment. It is 21 judgments. It's the bowls. It's the seals. It's the trumpets in Revelation 6 all the way to Revelation, I think, the middle of chapter number 16. That is the day of the Lord. It's judgment. It's tribulation. And it leads into the second coming of Jesus Christ. Let's go to some verses on the day of the Lord, okay? The day of the Lord, not the day of Christ, the day of the Lord. All judgment, all tribulation. Isaiah. Isaiah chapter number 34. Come near, ye nations, to hear, and hearken, ye people. Let the earth hear, and all that is therein, the world and all things that come forth of it. For the indignation of the Lord is upon all nations, and his fury upon all their armies. He hath utterly destroyed them. He hath delivered them to the slaughter. That's the day of the Lord. Let's go over to another prophet, Amos. Amos chapter number 5 and verse number 18. Woe unto you that desire the day of the Lord. If you desire the day of the Lord, judgment be upon you, Amos 5:18. Woe unto you that desire the day of the Lord. To what end is it for you? The day of the Lord is darkness and not light. You see, there everywhere you just go ahead and look it up yourself. Anywhere where you find the day of the Lord, there's nothing good about it. It's all judgment. It's all darkness, no light. And it's the whole idea of the day of the Lord, meaning by that, right now we're living in the day of us. We're living in the day of man. God rules and reigns,
But God's not having his way right now. And when God gets ready to have his way, he's going to be unleashed in fury and wrath, and he will send judgment. He will make every wrong right in the day of the Lord. This is really the day of Satan. There's coming a day Satan going to have nothing to say. The day of the Lord is a day of judgment, a day of fury. That's the day of the Lord. Then there's the day of God. Turn with me to 2 Peter, if you would, please. That's the day of God. There's the day of Christ. That's the rapture. That's when we're rewarded as believers. We're in the clouds with those that have slept in Christ. And then there's the day of the Lord, which is a day of judgment and tribulation. And we'll come back with him at the end of the day of the Lord in the second coming. And we'll come to reign with him. And then there's the eternal state, and that is the day of God. 2 Peter chapter 3 and verse number 12. That's the eternal state after judgment. 2 Peter 3 and verse 12. Looking for and hasting unto the coming of the day of God, wherein the heavens being on fire shall be dissolved, and the elements shall melt with fervent heat. We're looking for that day of God, that eternal state after judgment. Nevertheless, we, according to his promise, look for new heavens and a new earth wherein dwelleth righteousness. Well, where's that at? That's Revelation 20 and 21. New heaven and a new earth, right? You read all about it in Revelation. That's the end of all things. Now, we're talking about the day of the Lord. Let's turn back to 1 Thessalonians. I've had you go all over the place. That's good. That's good. Navigate through the Bible like that. If you were in my dad's church, you'd probably turn to 10 different passages time the sermon's over by the end of it. I mean, that's just how he's always. That's a good thing. And most people that are in my dad's church, they know how to go through the Bible really, really good. You better get ready, because you're gonna be flipping all kinds of passages. But back to 1 Thessalonians chapter number 5, it's talking about the day of the Lord. So cometh as a thief in the night. The day of the Lord. You say, I want to study more about the day of the Lord. Well, write these references down, and you can go back and study it for yourself, the day of the Lord. Zephaniah 1:15, Isaiah 34, which we already went to, Joel 1:15, Amos 5:18, and Joel 2:1-3, and also 2 Peter 3:10. Now, the day of the Lord is marked by a few things. This day of the Lord, first of all, is sudden. You saw that word there, sudden destruction. Everybody's going to say peace and safety. We'll get to that. Then come a sudden destruction in verse number 3. The first thing about the day of the Lord and this judgment, it's going to be sudden. It's going to be quick. It's going to be speedy. The day of the Lord is going to come unexpectedly, coming like a what? Thief in the night upon the world that is falsely claiming through false prophets that are talked about all through Scripture. Some of that in 1 John is a reference to that, by the way. You're studying that in Sunday school. I think it's referring those false prophets there. They're going to claim peace and safety when there is none, and then there's going to be sudden destruction. So first thing is there's going to be a sudden arrival, and then there's going to be the tribulation, a period of like we've never known before. Devastation and death, widespread famine, demonic plagues. I mean, judgment after judgment, 21 of them. Now, if you want to get a pen out, you want to write these things down, you could start in Revelation chapter number 6. And it starts with the seven seals. That's in Revelation 6, 8 through 15. This is after the judgment seat of Christ. This is after the rapture of the church in Revelation 4 and 5. Revelation 6 through chapter 8, verse 5 is the seven seals. Seven seals. And then there's the seven trumpets from chapter 8, verse 7, all the way to chapter 11 through 19. That's the seven trumpets. Those are the 14 judgments. Then there's a little interlude in the scripture there, the two witnesses, different things that are going on there in chapters 12, 13, and 14. Then you pick up chapter number 15, and you have what is referred to as the seven bowls. That is like, carefully, that's like hell on earth. That's the worst thing that's ever happened to mankind, the worst thing that's ever happened to man. And I mean, there's hailstones that are so big they're going to smash your biggest truck. The collapse of everything's going on. Those seven bowls there in, that's Revelation 15, 16 through 21. Then chapter 17 through 19 through 21 in Revelation
it's the collapse of the world market. And then at the end, towards chapter number 19, it's the second coming of Jesus coming back, not for his church, but coming back with his church. He's already come for his church, right? That's not the second coming, that's the rapture. So we're dividing the rapture and the second coming. He's already come for his church. We're with him in the clouds, and so shall we ever be with the Lord. All through those 21 judgments, are we in those? No, we're coming back with the Lord in the second coming, end of Revelation chapter number 19. And then in chapter number 21, we have the day of God. It's the great right throne judgment, new heaven and a new earth. That's the end of Revelation, and then the thousand-year reign of Christ. That's kind of went to, we just went through the whole map, if you will. We went through the whole guide. We had the day of Christ, Revelation 4 and 5, right? We had the day of the Lord, Revelation 6, all the way to Revelation 19, and Revelation 20 is the day of God, the eternal state of everything. But we're looking at this day of the Lord, this great and terrible day of divine judgment, where everyone alive is going to be pretty much tortured. And there's something that happens here. We're going to be caught up together. Verse 17. Now, I want you to think about that for a moment. Everybody, just let your mind go to that for a little bit. Just think about this. Everybody that's saved in Christ is gone. I don't know about your workplace, but some of it's going to look different. Hopefully somebody's saved at your job site. People come up on Monday morning, nobody's there. Ever thought about that? What is the world going to do? Bypass it? Sweep it under the rug? Try to dismiss it? Oh, of course they are. What, are there going to be false prophets and people dismiss? Of course. What's church going to look like? Well, they'll be empty. Oh, they will be? Will they? Will they be empty? That's right, Brother Segal. They all won't be empty. Some will go on doing the same thing. What about a works church that believes that works can get them to heaven? Believe the Bible, they're going to keep on going. Will every independent Baptist church be empty? No. There'll be some. They'll be left. Something to think about, isn't it? It's something to muse upon. That's the day of Christ, which leads into the day of the Lord. Now, in Matthew chapter number 24, there's going to be many come in his name. They're going to say, I am the Christ. Many false prophets will arise, and they're going to lead people astray into false religion. Look at 2 Thessalonians with me. You're there in 1 Thessalonians. I think that's where you're at. That's where I left you last. 2 Thessalonians 2 and verse number 11. And you say, how in the world is it going to be peace and safety? Well, that's what they're going to say. That's what the Antichrist is going to say, peace and safety. And everybody's going to swallow it hook, line, and sinker. Why? Because all the brethren are gone, and there's no one, you studied about it this morning in Sunday school, there's no one with the Spirit of God, there's no one that can discern truth from error. Nobody. You imagine all Christians gone? Nobody with a discerning spirit by the Word of God and by the Spirit of God, that's all gone. And they're going to believe these lies. 2 Thessalonians 2 and verse 11 talks about that. And with all deceivableness of unrighteousness in them that perish, because they receive not the love of the truth, that they might be saved. And for this cause God shall send them strong delusion, that they should believe a lie, that they all might be damned who believe not the truth, but had pleasure in unrighteousness. Amen. That's what's going to happen in the day of the Lord. That's going to be the spirit of the hour.
That's not us. We're gone. That's a totally different crowd. We, 1 Thessalonians 4 and verse 4, but ye brethren are not in that darkness. Not in the darkness. You're not in that day of the Lord. That day should overtake you as a thief. How could they miss it? Because they're a different crowd and they're deceived by a strong delusion. Verse number 11, you need to mark that strong delusion. That's what's going to come thick over this world, is that strong delusion that they should believe a lie. That's not what we're going through today. We're not going through that specifically today, but I do want to forewarn you and speak to you that that precursor is already happening today. When you study 1 John in Sunday school and the need for discernment, don't you know that we need discernment in this day and hour between truth and error? Say amen. Brandon said to me, we were talking about the word discernment, and we were trying to define the word, and we were putting up words next to discernment and judge something between right and wrong. And he said, well, I don't have one word, but he said, I know one thing. It's something that's really, really close to the truth can be still wrong. And he's exactly right. We need men and women that are filled with God, filled with the scripture, and be able to discern, because this is a precursor to the day of the Lord. I don't believe we have this strong delusion, but we know the spirit of Antichrist is at least here. Don't you know that to be true? Say amen. All kinds of false prophets. And so we need to know the truth, and the truth will set you free. They're going to say peace and safety, and then cometh what? Sudden destruction. Verse number 3, chapter 5. But that's not talking about the rapture. That's not talking about the rapture. That's after we're out of here. This is those judgments that will come. Then cometh sudden destruction. It's going to come as a thief in the night, as travail upon a woman with child, and shall not escape. Just a few marks of this day of the Lord, and we'll continue fellowshipping together. Number one, it's a surprise. It's sudden. Write down surprise. It's sudden. That's what it says there. The enemy, the Antichrist, the spirit of the day will have them just lulled to sleep, somewhat like it is even today, right? They'll just be lulled to sleep. And oh my goodness. And a lot like people before they've let the devil rock them to sleep, and then all of a sudden they get on their hospital bed and they think they can call on God there, and there's a great possibility they could call on God in the hospital bed. But if that heart's not ready to call on God, they're not calling on God. Say amen. Who's ever dealt with that? That's not a funny feel. That's not funny business. You can't call on God whenever you want to. You turn away God so long, and then all of a sudden something happens. You just can't turn the light switch on and just call on Jesus whenever you want to. I'm scared of stuff like that, to be honest with you. Some catastrophe happens in people's lives, and all of a sudden they get on the ground and start praying. I hope so, but I don't know so. You understand what I'm talking about? And so there's going to be sudden, and it's going to be so sudden that there's no time to pray, no time to repent, no time to call on God. It's over. Not only in this word sudden, you see the word speed. When you say sudden destruction, it's quick. It's with speed. Number two, speed. You ever had something happen to you? Obviously, and it just happened so quick, with such speed you didn't know it. Like, whoa, Miss Sharon Spooler was, I thought of this when you saw the speed you were telling me. We ran into each other at Subway the other day, and she was talking about how she was driving to Wisconsin, I think. Well, I don't know where you were driving, but whatever. And you said just that quick you looked up, and that quick you saw a car dart in front of you or something, and you yelled at Mike, stop, you know, or whatever. That was quick, wasn't it? Just that quick, this is all going to happen. And while the whole time they're under strong delusion, saying peace and safety. And the rapture is going to be the same way as well. The coming of the Lord in the clouds to get the church in the moment, in the twinkling of an eye. If you will, for
sake of illustration, there's that word destruction, which we write down smashing. There's going to be destruction. There's going to be smashing. You know what I'm talking about? Smashing. Earthquakes, I think smashing, right? That earthquake that's going to come in Revelation 16, I think that is. There's an earthquake. Those hailstones, there's going to be destruction. You talk about these hurricanes that are happening now, and they're awful. I think we just had one somewhere in another country that I saw just this afternoon or maybe yesterday. Great, great destruction. Suffering. Number four, suffering. Look at this. Peace and safety then cometh destruction. Excuse me. Peace and safety then sudden destruction cometh upon them as travail upon a woman with child. I'm not going to try to relate to labor pains, but I know I've never had my hand held any tighter or squeezed any tighter than when April was giving birth to our precious children. Travail. That's how it's going to be. Suffering. As travail upon a woman with child. Suffering with no escape? Yes. Suffering to be feared? Suffering to be respected? Suffering to be honored, suffering to be pre-warned about. Yes, the day of the Lord is coming. Get right with God. Turn from your sins. Trust Jesus. You do not want to go through the day of the Lord, 21 judgments, and then to be cast into the lake of fire and burned forever. You ever put those two things together? We always talk about hell. But if you die in your sins, you're going to go through the worst days of your life, going through those 21 judgments. Might die in somewhere in there, but if you didn't, yeah, and then you're going to go to hell forever. Everything about the eternal judgment spells no escape from judgment. No release. You're not getting out of jail. You're not jumping from the Twin Towers so you can die. Right? Why'd the guys jump, Brother Brian? I've said this before. Why'd they jump? Yeah, they jumped so they could get escape. There's no escape from this. Once it's been bad in the judgments and you're left there in the during the day of the Lord, once a man's went through all that, he's thinking, oh, escape now, I've died, to find himself in a bottomless pit, falling forever in a flame that cannot be quenched. God's good to tell us the truth. He's good to warn us and to make us holy and fearful for ourselves and for other people. Suffering as a travail upon a woman with child. And I've already said this. There's sureness about it. Look at verse 3. And they shall not escape. It's sure they're not going to escape. Doesn't tonight feel like a Sunday evening message before going to eat watermelon? But it's the Word of God, and it's good for us, isn't it? What about this? I never want to get up here. Somebody told me the other day, I don't feel real doing something. I said, what do you mean? I just, it's not me. I said, then don't do it. Amen? Be real. I said, where's he going with this? Surprise, surprise, I'll get there one day. But be real. I want to be real with you. I'm not going to sit up here and do crocodile tears and put you through something that's not real. But I will be real enough to tell you this, what comes to my mind when I hear about all this. I want to tell you, 50, here tonight, if you're a little child or you're grown all the way up, if you have any unsureness in your heart that you're not saved, come to Jesus Christ to be saved tonight. Don't put it off another moment. Amen? That's what God's telling me. You can get all the timelines wrong and you can think I'm not right, but I know one thing. Jesus is coming back, and when he comes back, business is going to pick up, and it's not your day anymore. It's his day, and what he says, there's no more mercy. It's unloaded, and you don't have any time to get ready when that day starts. None. So if you're in here, child, middle age, grown, and you don't know that Jesus is your Savior, he's living in your heart, if you don't know that, and you don't know for sure, you're going to miss that. And you're right now, God's knocking on your heart's door and saying, won't you come to me? Won't you be saved? It just doesn't matter.
get it settled tonight. Get it done. Get your heart to Jesus and let Him make it white as snow and trust His finished work. That's the obvious thing. Isn't that right? That's the real thing. No smiling, no kidding around. This is eternal business. And then let's get honest. Who in here says, I love people? There's some people I love, and I'm just not sure they're going to miss this. Anybody? Come on now. Anybody? Come on now. Come on now. Oh, you're the only one that's got your whole... No, we got family and friends. Amen, Tina. That's right. You know somebody, raise your hand. You don't want them to go through this day of the Lord. Amen. Again, the timelines might not add up how you add it all up, but I know Jesus is coming soon, and when He comes back, things are picking up real quick, and it's going to be judgment, judgment, judgment, judgment, judgment, judgment, 21 times, and then hell forever. And anybody that loves their fellow brother, sister, family member we're just talking about, doesn't want to see them go through that. Amen? You get the gospel tract to them, talk to them about the gospel, love them, don't give up to them, pray for them, intercede for them, ask me to do the same thing. We'll pray together. Those folks need to get saved. Amen? And then, hey, how about everybody? How about the whole world? How about that's the reason why God left us here, go into all the world and preach the gospel. How about 1,800 flyers? We didn't even start. We didn't even start. We didn't even get through the first percentile of Valdosta. Amen? Yeah. And that even gave us blisters, you know? There's people to reach for God. People are ignorant of the way of salvation. They don't know. They don't know. They don't know anything. And they don't know anything, but everybody's telling them away. Right here. You realize, Brother Buddy, if somebody gets curious about God, they don't come to the church, they come to the phone. They don't go to the preacher anymore. They don't go to church on Sunday morning. If somebody gets curious of God, they pick up the phone and ask AI or Siri about what's ever coming to their mind. That's scary right there. And there's a strong delusion over people from false prophets. And they need the clear, simple message of the Word of God that we have, and we are the ambassadors to get that message to them. I hope God puts me on a burden so strong, stronger than I've got now. And you know one thing that'll do it? That book right there that tells us about what's coming. I can shout, me and Brother Jeff, I don't know if he'll do it like I do it. We can dance across these pews if we'd like to, saying we've been delivered from the wrath of God. But after a while, what good in the world does that do? To celebrate that we've been delivered and not give people the message that Jesus saves. Right? Now we can celebrate. We can rejoice that we're not going to hell. We sing the song and we can rejoice that we've been delivered from the wrath to come. But friend, there's friends, there's family, and then there's just strangers all over the place. And if we've got any love in our heart for God and for other people, we don't want to see people go through. Why don't you go tonight? And why don't you take your Bible in Revelation 6? Why don't you read all the way to Revelation 21? I guarantee you it won't be boring. You might not understand everything, but you'll get one point real quick. God will judge. He means business. He ain't playing patty cake, patty cake. He's fixing to fry this place. And no turning back. I think it'd give us a burden, don't you? I think it'd wake us up a little bit out of our sleepiness as a church. I'm not preaching at you like you're sorry. I'm right there in the boat with you. I'm telling you what, He's good at rocking us to sleep, isn't He? And this sure does get us sober-minded. Every man that hath this hope in him purifieth himself even as he is pure. You sit right there and bow your head and close your eyes. I'm not going to ask you to stand at all. I'm going to ask the pianist to stay right there. You just bow right there. Just right there. I'm going to start with Christians. Brother Justin, I know people that I need to at least start praying for to be saved and continue to pray for to be saved. There's not one. There's probably two, three, four, five. I work with them, maybe family members, might be my own dad, might be my own mom, might be aunts and uncles, cousins. I don't know who they are, but I know people in my own family. I at least need to start praying for them on a more regular basis
and they're on my mind right now. I don't want them to go through this day of the Lord. Raise your hand and be honest with me. You have people like that. Keep your hand up. That's great. May God help you. Now stick your hand back down and say, Brother Justin, I just don't have people close to me like that. I have people that I run into day by day that I need to be a better witness to these people. Just general public. And Lord needs to give me a burden for my common man. I don't want those people to go through the day of the Lord and burn in hell. That's me right there. Pray for me that I'd be a better witness to the common man. Raise your hand. Yeah, all of us in here for sure. Now, will there be anybody in here tonight? It's just us. He said, I don't know for sure if I'm saved. And I don't want to go through those judgments. And I don't want to go to hell. And the man, Jesus Christ, through His Spirit's knocking on my heart right now. As a Christian gentleman, He's sitting right next to me. And He's dealing with me about my sin. And I'm not sure I'm saved. I don't sure if I'd escape that wrath to come. And He's the one knocking on my heart. It's not the how right now, it's the who that's dealing with you, sitting next to you. God, through His Spirit's knocking on your heart. He's saying, you got to do something about this. And God's dealing with you about your salvation right now. Is there anybody here? It's just us. It's just us. And you say, God's dealing with me about salvation. I'm not sure of this thing. Would you pray for me, preacher? Anybody? Oh, Spirit of God, if there be one with us, not saved, Lord, I pray you convict them. Anybody? You could have been in this Sunday evening service, whether you've been here a bunch of times, many times before, you could be in this Sunday evening service by divine appointment. Maybe God's knocking on your heart as you heard about the things to come, and God nudged you maybe one last time and said, it's you I'm dealing with. Are you saved? Are you going to be delivered from this wrath to come? One more plea. Say, pray for me. God's dealing with me. Just us. Just people that love you in here. Anybody? I'm not sure I'm saved. Be bold enough to lift your hand up and come to Christ. Anybody? Lord, we certainly do love you. Thank you for your mercy and your grace, but there's going to be a day. We're going to X all that grace and mercy out. And it's a day unimaginable. And God, I pray that you have mercy on anybody that's lost in this building tonight. From a child to a grown folk. And you deal with them kindly one more time. Have mercy upon them. May they recognize they're not promised to get on the road and drive down the highway without trouble or even death. And Lord Jesus, I pray that you'd be with us Christians in this room. Revive us, God. And in that, give us a burden for our family, friends, and just the common public. You came to seek and to save that which was lost. You don't want those people that are lost to go through those judgments. You're not willing that any should perish, but that all should come to repentance. You certainly are long-suffering to us. The only reason you hadn't come back is because you don't want to unleash your mercy, your judgment on a fallen world. And Lord, I pray that you give us the boldness and the love in this hour of grace to reach our community for Christ. And help me to be the leader of that as I ought to be. Lord, we thank you for your word and the plainness of it. We love and bless your name for being with us tonight and helping us in the word of God. In Christ's name we pray. And all God's people said, amen. Amen. Thank you all. If you're without Christ and you're uneasy about your soul, we'd ask that you'd speak to us, please. And we're in no hurry. That's the business we're

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0: Rose, Iran has again launched drone and missile attacks on Beirut and Kuwait in response to new U.S. airstrikes. Iran's Revolutionary Guard claimed responsibility for the attacks that targeted Gulf states hosting U.S. military bases. Iran now threatens a complete halt in negotiations to end the war. President Trump says the Biden administration targeted those Americans who expressed their Christian faith.
1: The last administration carried out a reign of persecution and repression against Christians and people of faith like America has never seen before. It's terrible. They turned a nation founded on freedom for believers into a place where Catholics were targeted by the FBI, where pro-life grandmothers were put in jail for praying, and where members of our military were thrown out of the armed forces for their religious beliefs.
0: Democratic infighting is intensifying following the wave of socialist victories in New York City primaries. Correspondent Ken Lorman reports several Mamdani-backed progressive candidates defeated incumbents endorsed by House Democratic leader Hakeem Jeffries.
2: The winners running on a leftist platform are now signaling they will challenge Jeffries directly, raising new questions about the party's direction. Republicans are seizing on the moment, arguing it highlights growing divisions and a shift toward more progressive policies within the Democratic Party.
0: Three firefighters have died and two were injured while battling fires on the Colorado-Utah border. The U.S. Wildland Fire Service says they are responding to the Knowles and Gore fires on Saturday. Wildfire activity has intensified across the western U.S. due to hot, dry, and windy weather. This is SRN News. 4 years after the repeal of Roe, abortion is on the rise.
3: And it's all because of the proliferation of abortion pills. President Biden's decision to make the drugs easily available through the mail is being blamed for an increase of about 100,000 abortions since the Supreme Court struck down Roe versus Wade. Pro-life activists say the pills are allowing Planned Parenthood and other abortion advocates to undermine pro-life laws in about half the states. Some of those states are now suing to keep the drugs out. Michael Harrington reporting.
0: A number of competitors in this year's World Cup are talking about their Christian faith. Mark Gay of the English national team is the son of a pastor in London and is playing his first season with Manchester City. While captain at his previous club, Crystal Palace, Gay defied the English Football Association's rules by writing religious messages on his uniform during a Premier League Gay Pride game. This is SRN News. Gracie, the giraffe has been found.
4: Giraffes are not particularly vocal, but they do run. Though Gracie is thought to have more wandered off from a private ranch in the Texas Hill Country about 2 weeks ago. Now, the Rayall County Sheriff reports an aerial search finally located the three-year-old about 4 miles south. Owner Vic Jones contacted a veterinarian and began putting together a team to bring the giraffe safely back to Cedar Hollow Ranch, about 100 miles west of San Antonio. And while that will take some work, Jones says Gracie is in good shape, standing there deep in the Texas Hill Country, swishing her tail. I'm Ben Thomas.
0: Uber is rolling out stricter background checks and restrictions for drivers. The company said the new policies for rideshare drivers and couriers for its delivery service will take effect on Monday. More details at srnnews.com.
5: Here with your forecast on WZYN, 8:10 a.m., the Old Ship of Zion. Clear skies, overnight lows will drop down to near 75 degrees. Chance of showers, a few scattered thunderstorms on Monday, a high right around 95. We may see some showers and thunderstorms on Monday night, showers and storms continuing Tuesday. I'm a meteorologist, Sally Russell on WZYN, 8:10 a.m. and online at WZYN.org.